Petra Clark there for you. För er, this is my song. Här kommer vikingarna och Dino Dino. 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

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Här har vi Comfort Drops, Solen lever kvar hos dig. 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Det ska man ha på The Global Voice. 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

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Long Tall Ernie and the Shakers. Do you remember Little Man and Goa? Goa Greyer, Assembly and Twin Spin, made Maywood, Octo Itwalota, made. And lots of it. I can't let you go now. 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

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Songs I Like to Sing by Joe Bollard. 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
1: The action is here. Have mercy. From Los Angeles, California, transatlantic super jock, cranking up the vibes. Delivering the music and news right here on the Global Voice every Sunday at 2. Time to tell a friend.
2: WSTL WORK. 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

0: Why, howdy, partner. I'm fixing to hitch out west in search of wonder and imagination. And if you're looking for work, I could sure use a trail hand. What's that? 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You can call me Wild, by the way. That's W-I-L-D, Wild Thrill the Hitcher. I see down yonder a car. Let's go see if we can hitch a ride and get on the road. We better get to it before the weather starts rolling in. I see them clouds there on the horizon.
1: Back, please, back!
2: My wife says I work too hard. She may be right. The days certainly are filled with the demands and tensions of a high-powered job. But I've got an escape hatch. I call it my Cadillac outlet. It starts when I slide into my new Fleetwood Brougham and discover all over again just how accommodating my Cadillac really is.
3: I was riding my bike down the street dark at night when I looked and I saw there was a certain kind of light and warmth in the houses that were there all around. But in the city, man, it's killing me.
2: My wife says I work too hard.
3: And when I get up in the morning and go to sleep.

0: 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And, of course, the kind of smooth, relaxing ride that belongs to Cadillac.
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0: 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And Cadillac becomes my private decompression chamber. A magnificent way to ease out of the day and into a relaxed evening. My Cadillac hour. In many ways, it's the best time of my day.
1: Has everybody lost their mind? Am I the only sane one left?
2: I advise you to stand back if they take a gun from somebody.
3: I'm going to ask him one
4: thing. You push me one more time, I'm not going to call you off. Just quit pushing me around, baby.
3: Get out of my way.
5: Say it again.
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6: How many times are they going to be able to duck? 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
7: That's not our town. 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

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We don't know if the station is a pirate or perhaps is a licensed operator. They're going by WSTL and WORK. That must be very confusing. I think I'm going to have a little lie down now.

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And now, this entire broadcast has been a figment of your imagination. All right, okay, maybe not quite. This is DJ Frederick, and on behalf of One Deck Pete and Justin Patrick Moore, thank you for listening and wishing you many blessings.

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2: 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And you shouldn't jump rope at Maureen's cafe.
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If you'd like to sound a new country, then Heavenville's definitely come to the right place. I'm Chrissy Cock, and welcome to Chrissy's Country here on the Global Voice. 2 hours of the very best in brand new country, like this one from Marshmello featuring country star Thomas Rhett, and a thing called Where We're Going.

That's the title. Reese Rutherford, that is. I do like that, I must admit. Turning into us. Here's a new one from Sharon Clark. Calls Me Home.

Shannon Clark's new one. Calls Me Home, or was it She Calls Me Home? Let me just check that one. No, it's just Calls Me Home. Oh, I didn't think it would be long before we had a drinking song in country music. Here's one. Warren Zeider's Drinking Game.

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4: 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But don't worry, I'm sure you'll understand WOWI a lot better than that guy. Ma'am, you've heard the show, what do you think?
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There's a strange little thing from Charlie Reynolds, her new one, Stir the Pot. 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Do not think it's the internet gone funny. They have recorded it this way. Why? You tell me. Nicole Moon and Georgia Roots.

has a new one from Hayden Blount. B-L-O-U-N-T. And I hope it was fun. It was. Don't worry. Right. If you want to pop into the message board and say hi, I'd love to hear from you. And if you feel like writing me an email, you can write to Chrissie, C-H-R-I-S-S-I-E, at theglobalvoice.info. Here's a new one from Jackson Dean, Don't Come Looking. Now, this is interesting because later on, in fact, in a few tracks' time, you'll hear another one called Don't Come Looking, also by a Jackson, but a different Jackson. Anyway, so we'll play this one and then five tracks which are a little gentler, mostly anyway, than we have been playing. Mr. Dean, Don't Come Looking.

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0: like crashing planes, but Sean Klein is the DJ who likes crashing model trains. 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And when he plays your favorite, well, then you're going to want to sing along.
1: Because it's the Anna Klein comedy train wreck. It's on the Global Voice every freaking Wednesday. Yeah, it's the Anna Klein comedy train wreck. 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

There we go. Five new tracks. We started off with Clayton Niall Young and a little piece called Don't Let Go. And Kenny Brookmeyer, Thought Twice About Loving You. Then what do we have? Where are we? Oh, yeah. Jackson Dean, Hey Mississippi. And we followed that with Jackson Free. And as I said, another track called Don't Come Looking. And we finished the whole thing off with Jessie Lynn Madeira. Woke up in LA. Where did she start, I wonder? James Popoff has written in, as usual, with a nice request, and we'll play his request, which is Luke Combs and Sleepless in a Hotel Room after these.

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1: Oh, hi there, it's me again, and here's the postman.
2: You've got mail.
1: Seems someone has sent me a box. On it are written just two words. All sorts. I don't see any wires, but I'm still not sure I should open it, particularly because the cat is sitting on it. Maybe it's my food of the month selection, full of yummy
3: berries, truffles, rutabagas, roots of all sorts.
1: Oh, I know. It must be from the chemist's shop.
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1: 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Maybe I have a secret admirer. 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

0: especially for James Bobbeth.
1: That's Luke Coombs. He's sleepless in a hotel room. Ah, oh, poor thing. Here's Josiah and the Bonnevilles, their new one, Going Gone.

a country meets gospel, really. That's a group with the wonderful name of Lakeland Lemmings. Going off a cliff anywhere? Lakeland Lemmings and Life of Mine. Here's Tyler Braden's new one, My Americana.

Oh, yeah. Yeah. 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You know you're in trouble. Did you make this mess?

0: 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Well, now there's a mess you won't get in trouble for, because it's Mike's Mess, hosted by Mike G Fridays at 2 UTC right here on the Global Voice. It's a mess of good music from a mess of different genres. The mess around.
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designed to get presenters every time. That's Willow Avalon and Cardinal Sin, also featuring Jason Isbell. Here's a new one from Karen Dixon, History of Us, following off the last one, probably.

0: That's a new one from Mason Ramsey, simply called Faith. Yeah, it's called Faith or Reason. Who believes in fairies? No, let's not go there. Anyway, you're listening to Chrissy's Country here on the Global Voice. I'm Chrissy Cochrane, and we come to our featured artist, who this week is the great Eric Church. Three from him after these.
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was on a rural route. She parked in old man Taylor's woods so she wouldn't be found.

0: Harry Church, that was The Joint. Before that, we heard Mistress Name Music. And before that, we heard Roller Coaster Ride. I played this next track last week, but I love it. I'm going to play it again. Spencer Hatcher and Love Button after this.
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Check the program schedule for repeats. Just before that little promo, we heard Joe Hermes, his new one, following on from that Country High. We heard Boots on Broadway. And before that, Spencer Hatcher with that lovely little thing, Love Button. Okay, five tracks from the archives to wind the program gently down.

Okay, in that last set we heard Hayden Baker. Is it cold in Oklahoma? It might well be. Then, Jamie Brown, Way Back. We followed that with Ed Earl, That's How Cowgirls Say Goodbye. Then Leon Bowman, Painless. And finally, Tay Bay. And something a little upbeat to finish the program, Song of the Summer.

As usual, that music charges in and says, Chrissy, it's about time you got out the studio, because the next program will come up. If you're listening live, that will be Glenn Howser's World of Radio. Yeah, the best in shortwave. Shortwave still going? Yeah, it is, just. But anyway, if you have been, thanks for listening. I'll be back same time next week with heat and help and more country for your delight. Till then, remember, kindness is a powerful force. Please use it generously. Spread it about. Keep a whole heap for yourself. I'll see you next week. Bye!

And starting our program for tonight, that was the Volyn Ukrainian Song and Dance Company with a song called Dozvol Meni Mamo, which translates as Mother Let Me. And the song is about a son asking his mother's permission to step out into the wider world with her blessing. Volyn Ukrainian Song and Dance Company with Dozvol Meni Mamo. 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Добрий вечір and welcome to «Наш голос» Ukrainian Roots Radio, coming to you here on AM 1320 CHMB Vancouver. I'm your host, Павліна. On today's program, we've got a nod to Mother's Day and a very special conversation with Svetlana Kamenko of the Maple Hope Foundation, based here in Vancouver, that does a lot of work with mothers who are suffering from the trauma of Russia's war of aggression on Ukraine. They're doing incredible work, so we've got some great information in this program for you from them. As well, our usual proverb of the week, other items of interest, and great Ukrainian music. And coming up next is Andrei Chvertkovsky with a song shaped by the kalena, the viburnum at the heart of so many Ukrainian songs. This one is about a man looking down a long road, wondering where happiness lies, carrying memories that still wound, and holding fast to the land and language that shaped him. Here is Andrei Chvertkovsky with Kalena.

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1: Svetlana Kamenko is co-founder and CEO of Maple Hope Foundation, based in Vancouver. She helped found Maple Hope Foundation in 2014 in response to Russia's incursion into Ukraine. The initial goal of the organization was to support defenders of Ukraine, their families, volunteers, and other civilians affected by the war. After the full-scale invasion in February of 2022, Maple Hope Foundation expanded its scope to help Ukrainian civilians taking refuge in Canada. In 2023, Svetlana launched Maple Hope Foundation's Healing Project, a program to help traumatized individuals adapt and become productive citizens of Canada. Since then, with no end to the war in sight, she further expanded into supporting Ukrainian civilians in Ukraine, raising funds for a medevac helicopter as well as for a new rehabilitation programs for women who have lost loved ones in the war. She does so much while still holding down a full-time teaching position at BCIT that it's hard to keep track of it all. So I asked Svetlana if she'd be willing to tell us about her latest projects and campaigns in a series of interviews. She joins me now via Zoom to talk for our first in the series about a campaign near and dear to her heart, Heal a Mother's Heart. Dedicated to Mother's Day, this campaign seeks to raise funds for professional mental health care for mothers mourning their sons and daughters who gave their lives defending Ukraine's freedom and democracy. Svetlana joins us now by Zoom. Welcome back, Svetlana.
2: Hi, Paulette. It's always nice to be at your program and to share what we are working on.
1: Yes, and you never stop, that's for sure. So you're doing so many things, juggling so many balls, and when we last spoke, that you mentioned you're instructing a group of 40 plus people here in Canada, that your rehabilitation projects in the Carpathia are in danger of ending much too soon due to lack of funding, and that your Heal a Mother's Heart campaign is still ongoing. So since Mother's Day is just around the corner, let's start with that today, your Heal a Mother's Heart campaign. Can you just refresh our listeners' memory when it was launched and why?
2: The campaign was launched on April 15th, 2025. At that time, we were in Kyiv with my colleague from Maple Hope, Tanya Kostyuk. She is our chief operating officer, and with the CEO of Helijet International, Denny Sydenham, and Canadian engineers and a Canadian pilot wow. from Helijet. So we were transferring a helicopter. And because we were there, it was a good timing for us also to officially launch Heal a Mother's Heart campaign, even the work to support grieving mothers and widows of war. We started in summer of 2024. The start was with a press conference at Ukrinform. It's our national media agency. We were able to invite media, also beneficiaries of our bereavement support programs that went through our programs in summer of 2024. Among them were mothers and widows of the fallen. And now they are part of our team in Ukraine because they went through training. And now they're helping to support, professionally support and grief those that are living in that dark tunnel of grief after the loss of their loved ones. We partner with Ukrainian Institute of Trauma Therapy and International Institute of Postgraduate Studies that prepares psychologists, clinical counselors. It was a nice group of people that do understand that we have to foster a culture of care in Ukraine in the midst of this ongoing war and grief and loss that we feel even far away being here in Vancouver.
1: You have a really big network then of people, and so that's not lacking. You've got professionals and you've got very willing hands and very smart people. But I guess the big gap, of course, is always is funding. And that's what the campaign actually is all about.
2: Yes, campaign has actually three components. Number one, it's awareness. We would like to increase awareness outside of Ukraine and share more stories about the human side of war, what people experience on the human level. Number two, it's educational component. We designed a program here in Vancouver with another colleague of mine. She's a Canadian-Ukrainian clinical counselor from Kharkiv. But she has practice here, and we design a program that has two levels, professional level and introductory level, on professional support and grief. And since the launch of our campaign through our program, 350 professionals, Ukrainian professionals, went through program. And we basically teach nonstop online. Because it's an intense academic program. It's a professional development for those who have a degree in psychology or trauma therapy, professionals that are working with families of the fallen or missing, or those who are in captivity. And this is for us a great way to scale our work because we need more professionals in Ukraine that understand grief and understand how to be present with those who are grieving, who are isolating. And I'm pleased that we can do that through our partnerships with educational partners in Ukraine. And the third component is our own program, Bereavement Support Program, for women in Ukraine that lost their loved ones. We call that program a source of strength. It's a 5-day psycho-recreational program, and we select only 12 women, 12 mothers of the fallen or 12 mothers of the missing in combat or 12 widows of war. And we take them to Carpathian Mountains because nature heals, and we are very pleased that we also have a very reliable partner, Franco Gražda. It's a rehabilitation center for veterans and for families of the fallen. And 5 days in nature, where the program structured in a way where they can half a day can work with psychologists who are trained in grief support. And then in the second part of the day, it's recreational activities. And we take them to the mountains. We have cultural tours because it's so important to bring new experience. When we are in the grieving process, we are usually in a very narrow, very isolated place. And by taking them out from their routine, from the place of their home where they're surrounded by triggers, by reminders about their lost children or husbands, It helps them to see themselves differently, to see the world differently, and they are healing in the community of other women that have the same loss.
1: Yeah.
2: Everyone has a very unique grieving journey, very unique. I have to say that we can find two grieving women that experience everything in the same way. And we validate their journey, we validate their emotions. And through the program, they have the opportunity to have a social mirror because they are surrounded by others. And by listening to sharing, they can understand, okay, I'm not alone in that.
1: Yeah.
2: It's another mother or another wife, another woman that going through the same experience.
1: Ending that isolation is really important. Your campaign, Heal a Mother's Heart, is that's the campaign, is the actual work. The fundraising component, there obviously professionals have to be paid, accommodations and all that. And these women, that would be in the program, obviously, can't afford to cover all of those costs. They've lost their breadwinners in many cases, and just it's just they're in the throes of grief. So you've come up with a lovely way to raise money for that campaign.
2: Yes, we always try to be very sustainable and ethical and support those that are still in Ukraine and are trying to continue to develop their business. And for this campaign, we went into partnership with a Ukrainian brand, Nehustka. Hustka, it's a scarf in
1: Right,
2: English.
1: right.
2: And this is a small business run by woman that decided to stay in Ukraine.
1: Ah.
2: And every year they design for us three types of silk scarves and dedicated to womanhood and motherhood.
1: Nice.
2: One has a unique trepilya symbolism. And has verbs in written in English and Ukrainian, what mom does,
1: Ah.
2: to love, to care, to nurture, to support, to encourage. And this is unique product that you can buy anywhere else.
1: Right.
2: And on our campaign website, everyone can go and order a scarf as a gift for Mother's Day for your own mom. If your mom is still alive, you can order for yourself, or you can order for a mom who lost a child in Ukraine.
1: Nice.
2: And that's beautiful gesture, right?
1: Yeah.
2: We spread love and kindness, and we did this last year around Mother's Day, where Canadian women would place the order, and they would write a few sentences. Our volunteers in Ukraine would take that into our card, specially designed card. And the mom who lost a child, and in particular those moms that had only one son or only one daughter, and their mother, their role as a mother or their role identity, right? The mother is shattered
1: Gone,
2: and gone, and they are saying, "I won't be a mother anymore." And we
1: yeah.
2: try to convince them into the opposite, that you're still a mom.
1: Yeah.
2: You're still a mom until your last breath. And your son maybe or daughter physically not present in your life, but the love is still in your heart. The love
1: Yeah.
2: of a mom is still in your heart.
1: Yeah.
2: And it brings a totally different meaning. And we hear that all the time in our programs when they say, I have to take care of myself because I have to I have to preserve a legacy of my son or daughter who gave their precious life for Ukrainian freedom and independence. And this is about dignity. This is about that continuation of love. And we are very touched by this transformation that we see in our programs at the end.
1: Oh, that's
2: And
1: good.
2: if your audience listen to us and if they would like to contribute by buying a scarf, by donating to this beautiful, beautiful program, there are thousands and thousands of women that lost children. They never asked for that war. They never imagined, right, that they would be saying goodbye. And in many cases, they can't even say goodbye because the bodies are not recovered. If a son or daughter is missing in combat, you are living with this ambiguous loss, and it's very difficult. And we approach this realization that we have to do everything for them. That's why we pay for accommodation, we pay for food, we cover them with love and attention when they come. And of course, we have to compensate our facilitators who are also mothers or widows of war. But now it's part of their new sense in life when they help others. They are a little bit stronger. They are ahead in their grieving journey, but they can help others.
1: And after just 5 days, that's amazing work.
2: Yes, it's a very transformational program. When we have enough funding, sometimes we do post-program care, and they meet online via Zoom once a week. In particular, those that are dealing with ambiguous loss and their children are missing, there is no end, right? You don't know. You don't know. One day you are hoping that your child is alive, and one day you want to really have a closure and have an understanding, okay? That this is it, all right? Now I can think about how can I commemorate, how can I carry the legacy of my son?
1: I'm speaking with Svetlana Kamenko, co-founder and CEO of Maple Hope Foundation, and their work with Ukrainian mothers grieving the loss of a son or daughter in Russia's war of aggression against Ukraine. ACF

then later by the same oppressive forces now devastating Ukrainian families. Zawisz's poem is written as a direct address to a mother, expressing gratitude, memory, and the quiet strength of maternal love. Here's Podivit now with Matri, Mother.

0: Ви слухаєте радіопрограму «Наш голос» Радіо Українського коріння. 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

0: And now, part two of our conversation with Svetlana Kamenko, co-founder and CEO of Maple Hope Foundation in Vancouver. We're discussing Maple Hope Foundation's Mother's Day campaign and the support it provides to Ukrainian mothers navigating profound loss. We now continue our conversation. So these scarves they get around. I mean, I got one last year during Odessa week, and it's lovely. It's silk. It's just pretty to look at, and it makes a beautiful gift. Mother's Day is coming up. As you said, you can get it for your mother, or even yourself, or send it to a grieving mother in Ukraine. And you have some stories about some of the women who have, this has been done. Canadians have made a purchase for a scarf to be delivered to a mom in Ukraine. Tell us about that. How that has worked out.
1: Well, first of all, it was a huge surprise and very pleasant surprise. And for mothers that would get a package in Ukraine, it's unexpected for them.
0: Sure.
1: And when the packages arrived, they would unpack and they would post on Facebook their scars and the cards and how touched they were by that gesture that somebody that they don't know even was thinking about them. And that was a reassurance. If they are getting a gift for Mother's Day after losing their child, it's reassurance that the role of a mom is forever. No one can take that role from you.
0: That, you know, I never even thought about that until you mentioned it. But yeah, getting a gift for Mother's Day and you've lost a child. And so, yeah, making me cry thinking about that. How touching.
1: Because they do feel that, and it's important for grieving mothers or widows of war, it's very important that their sons or their husbands are not forgotten.
0: Right.
1: That they are, I do believe that they are in heaven, right? That they are protectors now.
0: Yeah.
1: They join our heavenly army now.
0: Yeah.
1: And it's a reminder, we acknowledge their heroic decision, not to hide, but to make a decision and go to the front line and take that responsibility, first of all, to protect their mothers, their families, and Ukraine. And it's very... it's very sensitive topic, but some mothers in our program had sons outside of Ukraine. They were working somewhere in Europe or in North America, and when the war started, they decided to come back.
0: Oh, and they died.
1: And they came. Oh. They came back with the words that, "How can I be outside of Ukraine? My mom is there. I'm going back to protect her and to protect Ukraine."
0: Well, yeah. That hits home. So it's a beautiful gesture to give a gift of a scarf like this to a mom in Ukraine. And maybe your own mom sharing the stories. Sorry, we're both crying, Svetlana. I'm going to have to cut this part out. But yeah, so there are lots of stories like that. And it's worth creating more stories by this year, people taking advantage of this great opportunity to do such a kindness to a grieving mom. And it's a beautiful gift, a beautiful gesture. It's as easy as ordering something on Amazon. Something different this year, you said you've got new designs this year for the scarves.
1: We have different sizes. We have a larger scarf now, and the smaller ones, like can be used as accessories, and there are different colors. So I would invite everyone to come and visit our platform, campaign platform, and to learn more what we are doing, and join us and become a part of this beautiful, beautiful campaign that connects people on a human level. I think it doesn't matter where you are, but the grief of a mom, this is the most difficult grief, because it's everything is upside down. There is no logic behind, and it's traumatic grief because it's a result of unprovoked Russian aggression that takes your child away, that takes away your dreams of becoming a grandma and leave behind your son or daughter, because those mothers are so young. And as I said earlier, for many of them, that was the only child. And they are also grieving the future that they wouldn't have now because of that loss.
0: So this 5-day program can help them, I guess, get closure. Well, they have closure, but deal with the closure and be figure out a way to move forward to get meaning out of life again. And there are so many mothers in that situation in Ukraine. So
1: They have we build that program based on the needs of a griever, of a grieving person. Number one is to have a witness to your pain, to your loss, to your grief. You don't have a witness when you are by yourself in your small apartment or locked in your house. When they are coming, they have not just one witness, they have a community. Those that also join in the program, plus facilitators. They often call after the program is done, and the communication is on WhatsApp or on Telegram. They rename these communities into sisters,
0: Oh, okay.
1: sister,
0: So,
1: and they say,
0: wow.
1: now I have 11 sisters, and these communities leave after the program is done, and they visit each other.
0: Oh, that's so
1: They
0: nice.
1: send best wishes for the birthday. They it's a community of caring women, because they support each other. They've learned how to do this during the program, and
0: Wow.
1: these communities are they have their life on their own, and they are asking for a reunion. They are planning reunions and
0: Wow.
1: getting together. And last summer, our Canadian ambassador to Ukraine, Natalka Smots, she invited participants of our program, mothers, to her residence, and she hosted a Mother's Day lunch for them.
0: Oh,
1: And
0: nice.
1: I was so touched by that. And then
0: Yeah.
1: they were invited for celebration of Canada Day, and it's
0: Oh.
1: a true Canadian project in Ukraine. And we are happy to watch that and to see them smiling, to see them connecting with each other. The program also allows them to process all their emotions, because they are
0: Sure.
1: so important for a grieving person to process all the emotions. They are co-designing their new identity. They're in search of meaning, of new sense and meaning. It's I'm a strong believer in post-traumatic growth, and I know that only suffering can reboot our growth, our personal, our spiritual growth. If everything is good in your life, you don't understand.
0: No, that's true. That,
1: You don't understand. You don't value what you have. But when you're losing a precious son or daughter, you are completely losing the sense. And they often say, I don't know how to live. I don't think I have any sense to continue my life. And when we help them to shift their their view of themselves, their role and responsibility, that they are now responsible for the legacy of their son or daughter, the fans of Ukraine, what they did. A dear colleague of mine, psychologist from Mariupol, lost her only son in Olenivka. He was burned
0: Oh
1: alive.
0: my God.
1: Yes, other defenders that
0: Oh.
1: were in captivity and were taken by Russians, and they were promised that they would be released, and instead they were burned to death. And that was her only son. So she lost a home in Mariupol. She lost the comfort of her city, of her home. She lost that only son. She lost her career. And now she is facilitating programs in Ukraine. And she's very strong. But when she's saying that my son died with dignity for Ukraine, and I'm going to live with dignity in memory of my son.
0: That's so worth supporting, Svetlana. And you know what occurred to me that in years past, Canada has accepted refugees from war-torn countries, and this kind of a program has never been done. I've often thought, just because a war ends, the fighting stops. People don't just go back to the way they were and just, oh, okay, it's all over now, we can forget about it and carry on, pick up where we left off. There's no picking up where you left off when you've lost children or spouses or parents or and good friends, and you've lost your home and your career and everything else. And we have Canadians, when people would come from Syria and after World War II and now from Ukraine, they just, okay, well, you're safe now, okay, now go off and have a good life. And that's bizarre when you think about it. It's absurd to just bring these people in and just, okay, toss them to, okay, go, here's some money, here's a job, go and just blend in. But I've often thought that that was so callous of us. Yes, it's great to open our arms and our country and bring people in, but the job's not done just by letting them sign their citizenship or whatever, right? The trauma has to be dealt with, and it never was. And it gets passed down. We wonder why we've got mental health issues and stuff going on now with our, native-born population a generation later. Well, there's post-traumatic or post, what did you call it? Generational.
1: Intergenerational trauma. And thank you for bringing this up, Paulette. And there are some research findings that I am familiar with, that unprocessed grief will impact your health, physical or emotional or mental health, and it will affect and impact the relationship and the way you will continue your life. That's why it's important to deal with this when it happens. And it's human. It doesn't matter. Grief doesn't need a translation. The language of grief is universal. It's cross-cultural.
0: So purchasing a scarf, that a little thing like that, if people did that, imagine 100 people did that, 100 women would receive this scarf and have that wonderful gift, and what it would do for them moving forward in their lives, and how it impacts others, a butterfly ripple effect, right?
1: Yes, it's a butterfly ripple effect, and we are kind of moving in parallel. At one side, we are educating, we are transferring expertise on bereavement support, on different type of losses and different techniques and models, successful models and effective models that help people. And if you don't have enough funding, we know that we prepared psychologists in Ukraine that can start their own programs in their communities. And it's a very applied program. I actually used my experience from BCIT. So every time we have a new cohort, we run a brief survey, and they choose who do they want to support in grief. And we divided them in teams. And just this past Tuesday, I was listening to 15 presentations by Ukrainian psychologists that are going to help wounded veterans, and it would be just a targeted support group for wounded veterans. Fathers, not just mothers, but fathers that lost their sons or daughters. Because male grief, it's a totally different, way of dealing with grief. Female and male process it differently. We have internally displaced people and they need support as well. We have teenagers that lost their parents to war. We have wives of current military that are separated for such a long time, right? Because we are in year five of active war, and they live separately, right? Just connecting through some messaging and sometimes phone calls. And
0: And you never know
1: you
0: if he's going to
1: never know.
0: alive
1: You
0: the next day.
1: live in uncertainty. You live in with anxiety, and it affects your life as well. So that's why it's very, very important to not to neglect those who are alive and are grieving, because it's anticipated grief. When your loved one is at the front line, your son, daughter, your husband, your brother, your sister, you live with anticipated grief because you don't know what might happen in the next hour. So this is our contribution. I'd like also to share with the audience that on May 14th, we are going to have another charity webinar because we do a lot of psychoeducation. And this charity webinar will be with Joanne Steen. Joanne Steen is a grief educator. She's a widow of war. She's from the United States of America. She has Ukrainian roots. And she is the author of a beautiful book, We Regret to Inform You, which is about parental loss.
0: Of
1: And we are
0: Millet.
1: going to dedicate this charity webinar to all mothers in Ukraine that are grieving the loss of their children. It will be in English and with translation into Ukrainian. I'll share information, but whoever wants to listen to Joanne's wisdom, we would be happy to have you. Last year, we did a webinar with Gabor Mater and with Gordon Neufeld on children's grief. It's actually very therapeutic to talk about grief. We have to give grief a voice, and grievers need to be heard, and their pain must be heard. Only when we create a safe space for that, people trust more because they are losing trust when they lose their children, they lost trust. And we are working towards restoration of that trust and their safety and helping them to co-create a new meaning for life.
0: Svetlana, where can people find out A about the webinar and they purchase a scarf for Mother's Day?
1: The campaign platform is healing.maplehopefoundation.org. Healing.maplehopefoundation.org. And there are more information about our work, about the three pillars of our campaign, and the scarf can be ordered from there. I would also invite everyone to follow up on Facebook and Instagram, Maple Hope Foundation. And all announcements are posted there.
0: Okay. And failing that, maplehopefoundation.org is the hub. So you can always find out about your work there. So, Svetlana, thanks so much for sharing your story about this and all the great information. I learned so much today about healing and grief.

Well, ladies and gentlemen, some news about the thing that seems to be going on. White House officials, according to the New York Times, have refused to estimate the cost of the war in Iran so far. But on the other hand, two independent groups say the expense is huge. Like big, like staggering. Between $28 billion and $35 billion so far. Or just under $1 billion a day. I've got that on me. Nope. Dateline Athens, fraudulent messages promising safe passage through the Strait of Hormuz in exchange for cryptocurrency have been sent to some shipping companies whose vessels are stranded near the waterway. That's according to a Greek maritime risk management firm. The two sides are both blocking the strait through which roughly a fifth of the world's oil and liquefied natural gas used to pass. Way back when, the Greek maritime risk management firm issued an alert warning ship owners that unknown actors claiming to represent Iranian authorities had sent some shipping companies a message demanding transit fees in cryptocurrencies for clearance. These specific messages are a scam, the firm added. The message was not sent by Iranian authorities. No immediate comment from Tehran or from the Unknown Actors Guild. And then there's helium. Helium molecules are embedded throughout the supply chain. In many cases, there's no good substitute. Affected sectors include semiconductors, aerospace, and fiber optics. The AI thing is especially vulnerable as helium is used to produce chips and to cool data centers. Eventually, constrained supply will meet the AI boom's increasing demand. This from Scott Galloway. Helium is abundant in the universe, but rare on Earth. Between the closure of the Strait of Hormuz and damage to Qatar's production facilities, also caused by the war, 30% of the global helium supply has been disrupted. Spot prices for the gas have doubled since the start of the war. Even if the conflict ends soon, experts say it could take years for Qatar to repair the damaged production capacity. Meanwhile, U.S. helium suppliers have begun notifying customers they won't be able to fulfill orders. And in the United States, one-third of the total helium supply is used to cool MRI machines. Healthcare systems are already talking about passing costs on to patients and rationing care. Happy war, everybody. Hello, welcome to the show.

0: From New Orleans, Louisiana, I'm Harry Shearer, welcoming you to this edition of the show. And now, ladies and gentlemen,
1: let's kick it.
0: News of ICE. The Iceman cometh and goeth and cometh back. Law enforcement and local government officials across the United States have, over the last year, expressed concerns that immigration operations are interfering with police work and leading to threats to police officers. That's according to internal emails and briefings shared with the British newspaper The Guardian. The development comes as the U.S. public has become afraid and distrustful of officers in their communities due to the administration's aggressive and at times indiscriminate immigration crackdown. Internal emails and memos from law enforcement personnel and city departments in seven states and several federal agencies reveal growing alarm about civilians mistaking local officers for ICE agents. The confusion, they warned, is creating problems and fear for officers who are carrying out their regular cop duties. The documents show local authorities in Minnesota and Washington state had earlier this year scrambled to distinguish their city's officers and public safety personnel from ICE men. Law enforcement in other states have worried that protesters and civilians monitoring ICE might inadvertently target or endanger them. Files were obtained through public records requests by Property of the People, a government transparency nonprofit, which has collected extensive records relating to ICE and law enforcement. Meanwhile, ICE is planning a detention facility for children and their families on one of the nation's most contaminated sites with forever chemicals. The England Air Force Base, now called England Air Park, but it's not in England. It's a sprawling former military facility right here in Louisiana, where forever chemicals levels in the groundwater have been found at least 41 parts per trillion. Federal drinking water limits for several of the chemicals range from 4 to 10 parts per trillion. That's one-tenth. The levels experienced have been at least 575,000 times higher than the limit. That's calculation by The Guardian. I don't do math. Military bases are often contaminated with high qualities of the forever chemicals, but England's groundwater has shown the highest levels ever recorded among the most polluted sites with those chemicals in these United States. It's also contaminated with other highly toxic chemicals like TCE and a range of VOCs. I love my VOCs. Officials have raised concerns about asbestos in the barracks. The base draws its drinking water from elsewhere. The chemicals are also in the soil and air. And just reminding you, that's where children and their families are going to be detained by the good people at ICE. Or the people at ICE. And now,
2: if

0: Only AI would modulate there. Researchers at City College of New York and King's College London invented a person, a vulnerable user, that interacted with different chatbots to find out how each one might respond to signs of delusion. They sought to find out whether the biggest LLMs are safest and which are the most risky, including encouraging delusional beliefs. This is a new study published just this week, a preprint on the archive repository. Researchers tested five LLMs, your GPT-4o, your GPT-5.2, xAI's Grok 4.1, Google's Gemini 3 Pro, and Anthropic's Claude Opus 4.5. They found that not only did the chatbots perform at different levels of risk and safety when their human conversation partner showed signs of delusion, the models that scored higher on safety actually approached the conversations with more caution the longer the chats went on. In the testing, Grok and Gemini were the worst performers in terms of safety and high risk. The research reveals how some chatbots are recklessly engaging in and at times advancing delusions from vulnerable users. It also shows it's possible for the companies that make these products to improve their safety mechanisms, assuming they want to. A new pro-AI group that has the support of Donald Trump's advisor David Sacks plans to spend at least $100 million on backing candidates in this November's election. The industry tries to head off calls for stricter regulation of the technology, this reported by the Financial Times. The planned spending by the group, Innovation Council Action, comes on top of the almost $200 million raised by other pro-AI organizations, ensuring that policy on the technology is a key battleground in the race for control of Congress. The formation of Innovation Council Action, run by a former Trump aide, comes just days after the White House unveiled a framework for AI regulation. It asks lawmakers to implement light touch child safety and content rules and prevents individual states from passing their own laws on the technology. And this week's legal action screwed up by AI features a prestigious Wall Street law firm. It has apologized to a federal judge for filing a motion filled with errors created by, say it with me now, AI. The errors included hallucinations that fabricated case citations. They were part of a recent motion in the bankruptcy court in Manhattan, filed by attorneys for Sullivan and Cromwell. Discovered by lawyers from the opposing firm, Andrew Dieterich, a partner at Sullivan and Cromwell, which is a big-time Wall Street law firm, reported the errors in a letter to the chief bankruptcy judge this week. Quote, "We deeply regret that this has occurred," he wrote. According to the New York Times, the firm provided a ledger of the errors, which spanned three pages and totaled around three dozen. Some of them involved the citation of seemingly imagined passages from real cases. Others were clerical errors, as the firm said, were not AI-related. As I say, Sullivan and Cromwell, one of the oldest, most prestigious law firms in the country, and they fell for it. Meta, the company built on watching everything its billions of users do online so that it can keep them clicking on targeted ads, is reportedly now installing surveillance software on employees' work computers. Reuters reports that Meta management sent staff a memo informing them that they'll soon run a new tool called Model Capability Initiative that will record their keystrokes, mouse movements, and even take occasional screenshots, all in the name of gathering data that Meta can use to build AI models. Business Insider says it's got the memo, which apparently says surveillance will observe workers as they use work-related applications and an internal app called MetaMate. The document explains that Meta feels AI models don't understand how people use computers, so the company needs real-life examples of how people click their way through a working day so it can build agents. Chief Technology Officer Andrew Bosworth said collecting this data from Meta staff will help the company to realize a vision for a world, quote, where our agents primarily do the work and our role is to direct, review, and help them improve. Meta's not alone in that. Anthropic debuted tech capable of doing this a couple years ago. OpenAI last year announced Operator, a tool that can use a web browser on a human's behalf. All of these outfits say the AI agent will use a virtual computer, not even a real one, to do some of the things that you use a computer for now. Mark Zuckerberg says it helps you achieve your goals, create what you want to see in the world, experience any adventure, be a better friend to those you care about, and grow to become the person you aspire to be. Just as long, unquote, just as long as you don't aspire to have privacy. And finally, you know, these data centers cost a lot of money. They're being built all over the country. And supposedly they create jobs. Rockland County, New York approved nearly $77 million in tax breaks for a J.P. Morgan Chase data center expansion 2 years ago. No one objected. 2 years later, government watchdogs are calling foul because the project provides for only one permanent job. I said one. The Rockland County Industrial Development Agency signed off on roughly $77 million in foregone tax revenue in exchange for just one new permanent job. That number is accurate. $77 million per job is by far the largest government subsidy ever recorded within the United States, possibly the world, said a group called Reinvent Albany, Albany, New York. In return for the subsidies, they continue, J.P. Morgan will build a new data center that creates one full-time job and continue paying a total of about $600,000 a year in lieu of taxes. You remember lieu of taxes. Don't let a chatbot be your shrink. And, by the way, don't let your shrink be a chatbot. The show continues after this important message.
1: Every day, thousands of animals face a bowl filled with food. It fills their stomachs while Americans go hungry. These animals, mainly dogs, show no gratitude for the sacrifice made by so many people. Those bowls represent the victory of the dog lobby over common sense. Hi, I'm Christy Noem. And I've seen the look on the faces of hungry children as they watch dogs eat food that they could enjoy, if only they could. That's why I've joined with the ASPD, the American Society for the Prevention of Dogs, to ask for your help. For just $19 a month, just 63 cents a day, you can take a bowl of nutrition away from a greedy, nasty dog and give it to a child in need. Maybe you think children won't eat kibble. Maybe they just haven't been given a chance. Once those dogs have been semi-humanely dealt with, those kids will get that chance. But you must act now. If you help within the next 10 minutes, we'll send you this adorable dog carcass. So please decide that today's the day you'll share that bowl with someone who's equipped to be grateful. So call now, or sooner. And thanks.
0: And now, news of the Olympic movement. Produced by Jim Eversole III.

It doesn't feel like a collaboration. That's the quote from a city council person in Los Angeles as pressure mounts on organizers of the 2028 Olympics, Summer Olympics, to clarify costs and timelines with just a couple of years to go. It's from Inside the Games. As the Summer Olympics draws closer, skepticism is proliferating over claims the Games will deliver automatic economic benefits. Municipal officials say they don't see the Summer Olympics as the financial lifeline often presented to the public. The debate has shifted from sport to costs, contracts, and how the benefits will be shared among taxpayers, the city, and organizers. Last Friday, administrators faced pointed criticism at City Hall as members of the City Council reproached the absence of detailed plans to safeguard local interests, especially for businesses rooted in the city. Organizers of the Games say that in the run-up, billions of dollars are expected to flow to companies across Southern California. The Games' procurement plan outlines how contracts for goods and services will be awarded, setting an eye-catching target, 75% expenditure directed towards local companies, 25% towards small businesses. On paper, it suggests a commitment to local economic expansion. However, in the council chamber, several members questioned what local truly entails and who stands to benefit in reality. Said one council member, Monica Rodriguez, the plan lacks both detail and guarantees to prioritize businesses within the city limits of LA. Instead, it dilutes the definition to encompass all of Southern California, or as they call it out there now, SoCal. Quote, this feels like a new kind of Olympics designed to bypass our own procedures in the city of Los Angeles. It does not feel like a genuine partnership. She further contended the organizers made unfulfilled promises and warned that without verifiable assurances, claims of economic impact amount to little more than a leap of faith. Said the CEO of LA 28, LA-based companies would be prioritized, provided it remains financially viable for the event. Quote, I have to deliver these games in a fiscally responsible manner, and if every bidder within the city of Los Angeles is charging exorbitant Olympic prices, then we'll have to enter a process of financial restructuring, he said. Tensions are further compounded by an unresolved issue, the service agreement between LA 28, the school district, and the city. That accord has yet to be finalized despite expected last October. It remains to be seen what the remaining costs will be and how they will be distributed among other cities, said Council Member Rodriguez. The ball is in LA 28's court. We're waiting for their response. Well, it's a movement, and we all need one. Don't we? Every day.

0: from New Orleans. This is Le Show. And now, ladies and gentlemen, the side effects of the week.
1: 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These are not all the possible side effects.
0: Well, tell me more. No, I guess not. And now, ladies and gentlemen, news of the godly. A deceased senior figure of Colombia's Catholic Church has been accused of repeated sexual abuse. No, in revelations that are intensifying scrutiny of institutional responses to such allegations. This, oddly enough, from the Sri Lanka Guardian. A man identified as Andre claimed in a radio interview that Cardinal Pedro Rubiano Saenz, who died a couple years ago, abused him multiple times, beginning way back in 1983 when he was a teenager. And good. The accusation surfaced publicly just hours after a report cited by the newspaper El País that detailed multiple cases of alleged abuse involving clergy members. It was submitted to the Vatican for investigation. That'll do her. According to Andres, who spoke to a local radio station, he was about 14 years old when the abuse began. He was forced to leave his home in Bogota, newly arrived in the city from the country, and without resources, he sought refuge at the Primatial Cathedral. There he was taken in by a priest, identified by the initials J-A-B-M, who allegedly offered him shelter in exchange for sexual favors. Andre described a pattern of coercion tied to his vulnerability, saying the abuse began the same night he was given food and a place to sleep. Well, that's the big three, isn't it? The testimony further alleges that this priest later introduced him to Cardinal Rubiano. Andre recounted that the first encounter took place in a parking area of the major seminary of Bogota, where he says the cardinal subjected him to sexual acts. Parking area. At least it's got lines. He stated that he attempted to resist further abuse, but was unable to escape due to fear of returning to homelessness in an unfamiliar city. According to his account, these encounters with Rubiano continued regularly over several months in 1983, and extended intermittently for years. The allegations describe a broader pattern of exploitation. He claims he and other youths were used by clergy members not only for abuse, but also in what he described as medical controls involving other minors recruited through parish schools. He portrayed an environment in which victims were treated as objects and subjected to ongoing manipulation. The long-term impact, he said, was severe, leading to substance abuse and years of instability. The report, cited by El País, includes his testimony, among several others, involving clergy in Colombia and elsewhere in the Americas. It had contacted, the newspaper did, the Archdiocese of Bogota. No response by the time of publication. Well, what could you say? An independent investigation commissioned by the Anglican Church in southern Queensland, hello, mate, has found that the late former priest Kesh Govan groomed and sexually abused girls in a UK youth setting before he emigrated to Australia. No evidence that he offended during his subsequent ministry down under. Pardon the expression. The inquiry examined historic safeguarding allegations against Govan, who later served as a parish priest in New South Wales, where he was known locally as the singing vicar or the vinging sicker. The investigation concluded that the abuse took place years earlier during his ministry in a youth context in the Diocese of Lichfield prior to his move Down Under. The finding that there was no evidence of offending in Australia forms part of the record, but sits alongside the established pattern of abuse in the UK. Govan was a professional dancer and self-confessed wild child, converting from Hinduism to Christianity at age 22 after a near-fatal illness. He served as the rector, pardon the expression, of Blessington in Ireland from 2004 to 2007, where he was noted for his modern, approachable style and community engagement. They don't say what that means. I think it means meeting. Only one judge in Louisiana has ruled in favor of the Catholic Church's ongoing attempts to strike down a law in Louisiana which allowed old abuse claims to have their day in court, even after a state Supreme Court decision upheld the constitutionality of that so-called look back window. Pardon the expression. This is from WWL and The Guardian. But now that judge, Kendrick Guidry of Lake Charles, is being forced to acknowledge that his ruling benefited a specific church on whose finance committee he sits, giving him a direct financial interest that required his recusal under Louisiana's judicial code. It's not the strictest judicial code in the country either. His handling of the situation has invited questions about why he didn't recuse himself much earlier. It served up another of multiple instances in which avowedly Catholic judges in Louisiana have issued rulings in favor of church or affiliated group only to later admit they should not be hearing the case. News of the godly. And now, on a reportedly similar subject, the biopic of Michael Jackson opened in theaters this weekend. It is the second self-referential and reverential biopic to come out this year, following in the success of the Lorne Michaels biopic. Michael Jackson picture was the subject of a great deal of controversy. The Jackson estate had to put up, I think, about $15 million to pay for reshoots because they didn't like the third act of the movie. And here it's of course full of Michael Jackson music sung by I think one of his relatives. Here is a song that's not in the movie.

lovelier thoughts, Michael. Lovelier thoughts, Michael. Uh-oh.

0: I think they left it out just because of length. And now, ladies and gentlemen, the apologies of the week.
1: We're so sorry.
0: First of all, he deserves top billing. Tucker Carlson.
2: I think saying the truth, whatever you think that it is the first step toward redemption of yourself and of your country.
3: Yes.
2: Tell the truth. That's your number one duty. We're implicated in this for sure.
3: Yes.
2: It's not enough to say, well, I changed my mind, or like, oh, this is bad, I'm out. It's like, in very small ways, but in real ways, you and me and millions of people like us are the reason this is happening right now.
3: Yes.
2: So I do think it's like a moment to wrestle with our own consciences. You know, we'll be tormented by it for a long time. I will be. And I want to say I'm sorry for misleading people. It was not intentional. That's all I'll say. But anyway, but the question does present itself immediately. Like, what is this?
0: Yeah, it does. The head of OpenAI has written a letter apologizing that his company didn't alert law enforcement about the online behavior of a person who shot and killed 8 people in British Columbia. In the letter posted this week, Sam Altman expressed his deepest condolences to the entire community. Quote, I'm deeply sorry we did not alert law enforcement to the account that was banned in June, he said. While I know words can never be enough, I believe an apology is necessary to recognize the harm and irreversible loss your community has suffered. The letter appeared in British Columbia's social media posts and also on the local news website. On February 10th, police say an 18-year-old alleged shooter killed her 39-year-old mother and 11-year-old stepbrother in their northern British Columbia home before heading to a secondary school and opening fire, killing 5 children and an educator before killing herself. After the incident, OpenAI came forward to say that last June the company identified her account using abuse detection efforts for furtherance of violence activities. The San Francisco technology company said it considered whether to refer the account to the Mounties, but determined at the time the account activity didn't meet a threshold for referral to law enforcement. Said Altman, I want to express my deepest condolences to the entire community. No one should ever have to endure a tragedy like this. I cannot imagine anything worse in the world than losing a child. My heart remains with the victims. And of course, you can imagine something worse. Stock going down. An influencer is apologizing for leaving her infant baby alone in a locked hotel room while getting a foot massage. In a since-deleted TikTok video, Australian influencer Talega Sky was seen getting a foot massage while her 6-month-old son was locked in the room of her resort in Bali. She showed off a baby monitor, which she said she was using to keep an eye on her baby while she was out, and said the treatment was next door to the resort, but the move drew sharp criticism online. Posters on Reddit said they were outraged and called her irresponsible. Now she's addressed the criticism in a post to her TikTok stories. Quote, I made a poor decision and I take full responsibility for it. Although I was only meters away from the locked resort room and had constant monitoring, I recognize that this did not make the situation safe. We do have a lovely nanny here in Bali who was unavailable that day. This is not a justification, just context. I understand the seriousness of my actions, and I can confidently say this is the first and last time it will ever happen. Canada's top envoy to Washington apologized this week for sending an English-only invitation to members of parliament at a committee meeting in Ottawa, where he faced questions about supply management and the state of trade negotiations with the U.S. Quote, this was an error, an unacceptable error, said Mark Wiseman, Canada's ambassador to the U.S. The Prime Minister Carney early Thursday said he was disappointed The invitation to members of the Foreign Affairs Committee to attend a reception in Washington was English only. He called it unacceptable. So they both agree. Two Israeli soldiers have been removed from combat duty and sentenced to 30 days in jail after one used a sledgehammer to smash a statue of Jesus in southern Lebanon, while the other one filmed him. An image circulating on social media this week showed an Israeli soldier using a sledgehammer to strike the head of a statue of crucified Jesus that had fallen from the cross in a Christian village in southern Lebanon near the border with Israel. It prompted outrage among Christian communities worldwide. After determining the authenticity of the photo, Israeli Defense Forces launched an investigation. Its findings concluded the soldier's conduct completely deviated from IDF orders and values. It had removed from combat duty both the soldier who damaged the statue and the one who filmed the act, sentenced to 30 days in military prison. This type of punishment is relatively rare in the Israeli military, according to The Guardian. The investigation found that six other troops were present at the scene, did not act to stop the incident or report it. The military of Israel posted a photo of the replacement crucifix, which appeared smaller but more ornate than the original, almost as if it was done by a certain president. Israel's Prime Minister Benjamin Netanyahu said he was stunned and saddened by the incident. The foreign minister issued an apology to every Christian whose feelings were hurt. Dateline Seoul, South Korea's Air Force apologized this week for a 2021 mid-air collision involving two fighter jets. That's a day after auditors said pilots were taking selfies and filming during the flight and held them responsible for the accident. Quote, "We sincerely apologize to the public for the concern caused by the accident that occurred in 2021, said an Air Force spokesman. He added one of the pilots involved had been suspended from flying duties, received severe disciplinary action, and has left the military. The apology followed a report released this week by the State Board of Audit and Inspection. It found the unplanned maneuvers for personal filming led to the collision between two F-15K jets. Auditors said a wingman pilot attempted to record images to mark his final flight with the unit, sharply climbing and banking the aircraft without clearance to improve the camera angle, while another pilot filmed video from the lead jet. As the aircraft closed in, both crews attempted evasive action, but the wingman's tail struck the lead jet's wings, causing about $600,000 in damage. No one was injured. The apologies of the week, a copyrighted feature of this broadcast. Catching up with this, Anthropic, the AI company, has an in-house philosopher, Amanda Askell. She works on shaping the behavior of their chatbot, Claude. She says the debate over AI consciousness remains difficult. Quote, maybe you need a nervous system to be able to feel things, but maybe you don't. Large language models are trained on vast amounts of human written text, material filled with descriptions of various emotions and inner experience. Because of that, Askell said, she is more inclined to believe that large language models are feeling things. She said, scientists still don't know what gives rise to sentience or self-awareness, whether it requires biology, evolution, or something else entirely, like machines. Quote, maybe it's the case that actually sufficiently large neural networks can start to kind of emulate these things, she said, referring to consciousness. She also said models are continuously learning about themselves, and she voiced concern about how AI models are learning from the internet. Models are constantly exposed to criticism about being unhelpful or failing at tasks, she said. Quote, if you were a kid, this would give you kind of anxiety. If I read the internet right now and I was a model, I might be like, I don't feel that loved, she added.

0: And finally, one more apology from RFK Jr.
1: She said that if you could, you would send, quote, every black kid, again, your words, not mine, to go live on farms and work. Is that your...
2: I would have to hear that recording because...
1: Well, I have the recording.
2: I have no memory of saying anything like that.
1: Yeah, well, I actually have the recording that I can give to you, but it is absolutely what you said. And if you want me to play it, I can play it.
2: But if you ask me what my opinion is, I do not believe that every black kid should be reparented on a wellness farm or whatever, and I have never believed that.
1: Well, you said it, sir. I have the video here. In fact,
2: I'm telling you, I don't believe it. That's not my vision for our country.
1: Well, I'm glad because it was ignorant to say, it was dangerous, and it was irresponsible.
2: Well, if I said it, I apologize, but I'd have to see the transcript.
0: Took a little while. That's it for this week's edition of the show. The program returns next week at the same time over these same radio stations or on your audio device of choice whenever you want it. A tip of the show, chapeau to the San Diego and Hawaii desks. Thanks to Pam Halstead and Thomas Walsh at WWNO New Orleans for help with today's program. 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

Yes, hello, here's Art Leefrang again with a new edition of Friday on My Mind. And this week I'm gonna play you some new albums from this month. So what's new in the world today? I selected 8 albums for you, including some Dutch, a bit French music as well. Although they sing in English, it's a French band. And some American and English, for instance the Foo Fighters, and well, more. Coming up is first one by a band called Hickty, and from that album you're gonna hear some tracks, starting with Human.

Yeah, I started this show off with a band called Hickpea, and the album is called Slow Death of a Good Girl. And from that album, I played you two tracks for now, Something, and after that, Human. But we go on with more Hickpea. Here is a Hedgehog.

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I would like you to join me every Saturday at 0 Hours Universal for the Hawaiian Connection Show. 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
2: All right, you heard four tracks from the album by Higpi. The album title was Slow Death of a Good Girl. All right, the new album by Arlo Park is coming up now. The title of the album is called Ambiguous Desire. Arlo Park.

Yeah, Arlo Park and Night Swimming, and that was followed by a track called Two-Sided. Yeah, okay, Two-Sided. Okay, and from Arlo Park we go on with Luck of Life.

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You can just chat about anything in this life. But yeah, I hope you like the album, and yeah, sending you lots of love and thinking of you.

0: Ja, right, that was the latest album by Arlo Parks, Ambiguous Desire. And, well, bit loungy music. Well, very relaxing. Luck of Life. And what if I say? Right, the next album is by English singer Ray. And let me see the album. Oh yeah, This Music May Contain Hope. That's the title of her album, released in 2026, of course, as we play all kind of new material here.
1: Allow me to set the scene. Our story begins at 2:27 a.m. on a rainy night in Paris. Cue the thunder. Autumn leaves blanket the concrete, the sky is dark. A woman in her late 20s walks from a bar to her hotel. She has no umbrella, she is 7 Negronis deep, and she nurses a hole she is desperately trying to fill. Her eyebrows were plucked, she wore fake eyelashes and a red dress, yet no one at the bar would notice her efforts. Though disappointed, she is no stranger to rejection. She has weathered many storms that she herself has become, the girl under the grey cloud. As she was walking alone in the rain, chin to her chest, arms wrapped around her waist, a perfect storm was brewing. This night in November would prove to be the catalyst, the culmination, the perfect recipe for the girl under the grey cloud must finally make way for the rain. Ingredients as follows: her loneliness, the vermouth, the scratching of the zip on the left hem of her dress, the echo of a belittling assessment she had received from a man earlier that day, and a voice note from her grandma that would say,
2: "Call me, please, please, we need to pray."

lost count. My battery died, so I'm not sure if I turn left or turn right. As my eyes gather tears, it's as if it was staged. How the night skies above start to thunder and rain like a Hollywood movie.

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3: Yeah, the album by Ray is called This Music Contains Hope. Yeah, nice album. Very interesting, I think. I played you to start with the intro and Girl Under the Grey Cloud. And after that, I Will Overcome. And we have one more track, I think, from her. Nay, two tracks. Here is Beware the South London Lover Boy.
4: Deep in the heart of the South London concrete jungle, there lives a strange creature. Beware the South London Lover Boy.

He's still out there. Romeo Ford, he's a 6'2 sick mother, 5 months minimum recovery. From a sweet lie to the all-out Shakespearean voice notary. Though I'd like to clarify, no one did die in the story, but I didn't side when I found out I was one of seven other leading ladies.

All right, that was music by Ray and WhatsApp Shakespeare. And before that you heard Beware the South London Lover Boy. Time now for a Dutch album by Daniel Lohus. The album is called The Hunter. The album is in a Dutch dialect, but that doesn't matter much for you. Here we go with Daniel Lohus.

Ja, from a Dutch guy, Daniel Lohus. Ik weet wel, ja, hoe dat giet. I know how it's going. Right, and yeah, we got more from Daniel Lohus here.

Ja, Nederlands Dutch product. Sorry, Daniel Lohuis. Right, a new album I got here from Jesse Ward. The title of the album is Super Bloom, and I start with a track called The Garden.

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0: 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Will it survive or not?
1: Stone Cold Love is worse than being so.
0: Stone Cold Love by Chrissy Cochran. Vocals by David Campbell. 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
2: Yeah, Jesse Ware, and I Could Get Used to This. Right, the album from Jesse Ware is called Super Bloom, and that's the title track, of course, and we're going to play that now.

what you've got. You've got a perfect woman. She treats you right, keeps you satisfied. It's AutoNation.

Yeah, okay. Interesting music by Jesse Ware and Super Bloom, the title track from that latest album. And after that you heard also from Jesse Ware, Automatic. All right, time now for the latest album by the Foo Fighters. Yeah, they have been active, well, I think, for 20 years or so. Not every album is as good, but anyway, they managed to stay on the scene for quite a long time. I've seen them twice live, I think, yeah. Now, but that's some years ago. All right, the newest album is called Your Favorite Toy. Well, okay, let's see what that favorite toy would be. Here are the Foo Fighters.

Right, yeah, music by Saint Mieux. What did I play for you? Morning, and after that, 7:33. Okay, we go on with 24 hours.

0: late December 1973. Deep in the redwood forests of Northern California, a transcendental journey begins. In 2013, federal communications personnel discovered the charred skeleton of a mysterious individual assumed to be the pirate disc jockey known as Chip, who was found in a trailer, inexplicably embedded in a giant sequoia deep in the redwood forest. An unusually strong signal was coming from the trailer, provided by a skipping LP playing the final notes of Dark Star from the Grateful Dead's 1969 double album Live Dead. Unsure whether or not Chip was alive or dead, the officials ran away in fear, quickly securing the area with yellow caution tape. Later, under the cover of darkness, a band of gray-haired wild men wearing sombreros converged on the site, hoping to score something of value. Once realizing that the DJ's supply of glowing substances had already been confiscated or consumed, they instead procured approximately 312-inch reel-to-reel tapes, which have now come to be known as the Liquid Frequency Test Tapes. We hope you enjoy the music contained within.
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2: Yes, that was music by Son Mieux. The last album I have here for you is from Dutch singer Nas. The title of the album is called The Sky Knows I Exist. And, well, it's a quite good album, I think. Let's give it a try for you.

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I'm made of scar tissue as it was. I'd like to feel something when you caress me with love, but it's the opposite of that has made the diamond rough. 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

Yes, that's the end of this show. You've been listening to 2 hours of new albums. Last album was by Dutch singer Nas, and the last track, you only heard a small part of that one, was the title track, The Sky Knows I Exist. Alright, I hope you liked the show. 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

Ah, nice one there from Jonathan Fritzen, as we started another broadcast of Smooth and Easy here on the Global Voice. That was Sweet Spot, featuring Paul Brown from Jonathan's album Magical. I'm Kelly Superja, and this is the program featuring an hour of the best in smooth jazz, chill out, and easy listening music. And I want to say hi to Kao, who's already in our text-based public chat room. Hope things are going well with you, Kao. 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This is Hands of Passion from the album Don't Get No Better.

From his self-titled album, that was David Foster with All That My Heart Can Hold. Before that, we heard Lamon Meyer with Hands of Passion from the album Don't Get No Better. And Jonathan Fritzen, along with Paul Brown, started this week's broadcast with Sweet Spot from Jonathan's album Magical. 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I'm Kelly Saperja. And if you would like to contact me with a request, you can do so in a variety of ways, regardless of whether you're listening live or on demand. 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S-M-O-O-T-H. Just before our first break, this is Brian Hughes with String Bean from the album One to One.

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8: 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I'm Kelly Saperja. Let's start this next set with one of my favorite tracks from Kenny G. This is his big hit, Songbird, from the album Duotones.

Hello, this is Ivy from Shepherd's Bush, and you're listening to Smooth and Easy with Kelly Sepulveda on the Global Voice, Radio for All.

Oh, nice one there. Dennis Wilson and Cocktails for Two is the name of that one. From the Reader's Digest compilation, Cocktail Piano Moods, Volume 1. We also heard Special Effects with Sunset from their album Body Language, going back to 1995 by the look of it. And from Kenny G's album Duotones, we heard Songbird. There's a chapter in his book, Lessons in the Life of Kenny G, I believe is the title. I'll check that in just a second to make sure I got it right. But anyway, he actually talks about the making of that song, and it's a really good version. There's some parts on the Audible version where you actually hear him play a saxophone and I think a couple of other instruments. He doesn't really go through a whole breakdown of the song or anything, but it's a good description, I think, of what he was doing at the time. He actually recorded pretty much all of it in his home studio, so I thought that was pretty nice. So again, that is the book, Life in the Key of G, that's what it's called, by Kenny G and Philip Lerman, L-E-R-M-A-N, and you can find that on Audible. Very good book indeed. I'm Kelly Superja, and as well, speaking of books, Kao and I were just discussing what books we're reading at the moment, and both of us are enjoying the book about Apple and their 50th anniversary that just came out. And I'm also reading The Count of Monte Cristo by Alexandre Dumas. I started reading it a few years ago and then got sidetracked around, I think it was chapter 6 or 7, and ended up putting the book down. Not that I was bored or anything, I just was, I guess, busy with other things. So when I heard that it was coming to PBS as a mini-series, I thought, oh yeah, I gotta read that again. So that's what I did. I found a version on Audible that I really liked. The one I went for is read by Bill Homewood. And I gotta tell you, well, for one thing, I'm enjoying the book, but also, like, there are lots of recordings of that one out there. Whew! Just trying to figure out what one to go for was... it took a fair bit of time, you know, if you listen to all the previews and read the reviews and everything. So that's, I guess, what happens with public domain material. But anyway, glad I found the version that I really liked. And so far, this one's really good. I'm waiting until the later chapters, of course, but so far I'm really enjoying this one. So again, that's The Count of Monte Cristo by Alexandre Dumas, and narrated by Bill Homewood is the version I'm listening to. Anyway, if you want to contact me with a request or a dedication, there's still a bit of time left.

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By the way, the book that we were talking about with doing with Apple in their 50th anniversary, it's called simply Apple, the First 50 Years. And it's really good, the audio version of that one. Now, let's get back to some nice, smooth jazz, chill out and easy listening music. 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This is Isn't It Romantic?

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Oh, I like that. That version there of Whispers in the Dark from Yanni. That's from his album Sensuous Chill, where he basically composed various chill-out versions of some of his most popular pieces. So that's a really nice album. And you heard it here on Smooth and Easy. I'm Kelly Saperja. Now, here's Middle and Warm Sunset from the album called Soft, or a compilation, I guess, Soft Chill Volume 3.

Nice one there from Middle. That was Warm Sunset from the compilation Soft Chill Volume 3. And I guess that's going to wrap up this week's broadcast of Smooth and Easy here on the Global Voice. And as always, I hope you enjoyed the program as much as I enjoyed presenting it this week. And if you have a request for next week, you can contact me anytime. 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SMOOTH. Thanks for listening, and I hope you can join me again next week. Same time, same station for more of the best smooth jazz, chill out, and easy listening music. I'm going to leave you this week with Third Force and their song Follow Your Dream from the album Gentle Force. Thanks again for listening. We'll see you next time.

That was Third Force with Follow Your Dream from the album Gentle Force. And it appears we have a little bit of time left for the top of the hour, so let's listen to a portion of David P. Stevens with After Party. Thanks again for listening to Smooth and Easy, and we'll see you again next time.

Hello and welcome to another edition of A Journey into Jazz with your host in San Francisco, Chris Gray. We had a rerun last week, sorry about that, but we often do that because we have so many reruns we can have. But this week is a new show and happy to do that. We've got a few people to hear from today, and one is one of my favorite pianists, Barry Harris, from Michigan, believe it or not. And he was born on December 15th, 1929, and he lived until December of 2021. So he was a pretty old guy. COVID took him out, but what a great, great pianist. And I was lucky enough to see him live a couple times in Washington, D.C. He played reasonably often at the One Step Down. And one night, I just thought, oh, I want to hear some jazz. So I went in there, and by golly, he was playing solo on the piano. And I got a seat totally right next to him. And as I say, it was just a solo concert. I was so close to him, I could hear his piano stool creaking as he played. And we chatted a bit, and he talked to the audience a bit, and it was a wonderful, wonderful experience that I will never forget. So we're going to hear, to start off tonight, music from the Complete Live in Tokyo, 1976. Of course, he was a great bebop pianist, and this trio was with Sam Jones on bass and Leroy Williams on drums. A nice, nice group. So we're going to start off with Like Someone in Love, then Ornithology, and I'm going to play version two. There's two versions on this composite album, but I'll play number two this time. T for Two, and Dance of the Infidels. We'll wind up with Un Poco Loco. So it's a great set. I know you'll like it, and here we go.

0: Roy Williams, Sam Jones, and the magnificent Barry Harris.
1: Besides being a musician, Barry Harris was an instructor in New York and did a lot of teaching of students. I'm going to choose some things now from his album where he plays Tad Dameron from 1975, and it's from the trio. We'll begin with Soul Train, then The Chase, Casbah, C-A-S-B-A-H, If You Could See Me Now, and The Tad Walk will wind us up. He was a big Tad Dameron fan, and this was a wonderful album that he did. So let's enjoy this set of pieces.

Now we're going to go to a vocalist called Tierney Sutton, and I really can't tell you a lot about her or, you know, various details of her life, but this is from an album called Blue and Green, recorded in 2001, and we've got, well, her style is very unusual. It's very mellow, very soft, and in certain ways, instrumentation is very interesting. This is from an album called Blue and Green, and we'll hear Just Squeeze Me and the famous Bill Evans song, Turn Out the Stars. And you don't usually hear vocals with that, so I think you'll enjoy it very much. Tierney Sutton.

Now we're going to move to two more songs by Tierney Sutton from another album from the Tierney Sutton Band. And she was born actually in 1963 in Nebraska. And we're going to hear two songs here. It's Only a Paper Moon and When I'll Be Tired of You. Great songs. I think you'll enjoy them. And here we go. Two more Tierney Sutton songs.

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O Son of the Supreme, to the Eternal I call thee, yet thou dost seek that which perisheth. What hath made thee turn away from our desire and seek thine own?

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0: Now we're going to back up, I don't know, 30 years away from Tierney Sutton from the 70s and 90s. And we're going to play a number of songs performed by Oscar Peterson, Lester Young, and their group. We're going to hear Ad Lib Blues, then Just You, Just Me, T for Two, I Can't Get Started. And this is kind of a fun song because this particular album is like this weird compilation of things. It was done in 1952. And you'll hear at the beginning some conversation between Oscar Peterson, Lester Young, and Norman Granz. And they're just chatting about how to get the song started again. They get off to a false start. Then they do a better start and do the song. And it's very good. And then we'll hear Stardust. Now, you all know Stardust, probably. And I hope you enjoy this set very much. Oscar Peterson, Lester Young, and Oscar Peterson's trio. Well, I hope you enjoyed that Oscar Peterson stuff. I mean, Oscar Peterson, Lester Young, it can't get a whole lot better than that. And, of course, as you know, Lester Young recorded many, many, many songs with Billie Holiday. And Billie Holiday recorded with Oscar Peterson at the very same era, 52 to 56, 57. Interestingly enough, she did not like recording with him that much. She felt like he was always trying to upstage her. And, there are some great recordings they did, though, that I should play on this show sometime. But anyway, there you have those several songs, and I just love them, so I hope you did too. We have been listening to A Journey into Jazz with Barry Harris to start off with, then Tierney Sutton, who a lot of folks don't know. And she was very famous in movies and things like that, too, but a very interesting presentation, a very interesting voice. And then Oscar Peterson, Lester Young, etc., etc. So I hope you've enjoyed this. You've been listening to A Journey into Jazz with your host out of downtown San Francisco, Chris Gray. And we will see you again next week.
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0: doggies, Lavender.
1: Huh?
0: Hand me the screwdriver. What you want it for, Rum? I'm trying to fix it, that blame radio.
1: Well, if you get it fixed, you probably can't get any country music.
0: I don't know so much about that, Lavender. There's still a few of us left.
1: Yeah, I know. There's very few at that.
0: All right, hush, Abner. Doggies, I think it's working. It's country music, too.

0: Dokies, I wonder if everybody feels that way.
1: About what, Rum?
0: About country music.
1: Well, that's the way I feel about it.
0: I know you do, Lavender, but what I mean, I wondered if everybody felt that way. Dokies, somebody's at the door.
1: Let him in.
2: Come in.
1: Yes, come in. Howdy, friend.
0: What do you think of country music, Hoss?
1: I need to believe it's here to stay.
3: Yeah, welcome to the show, Country Jamboree. This is 4:35 in the morning. Yes, you don't care about that, but I do. I couldn't sleep, so I thought I'd do this show early. Anyway, I record these shows usually on Wednesday, Tuesday or Wednesday, before the show airs and upload it to the Global Voice. This show is going to play in the Global Voice on the 3rd of May 2026. That's why I sound so low voice. Then trying to sound quiet not to wake up the neighbor. Although I don't think their bedroom is facing my side of the building, but I'm not positive, and I'm not going to knock on the door to ask them. Anyway, welcome to the show. Mike G here. And we'll be playing country music for the next hour. Songs that you don't hear in the radio very much anymore. And for the month of May, we're going to not play any 70s. It's going to be 40s, 50s, and 60s songs that charted in the Billboard chart. Sometimes I throw some other things in when I can, but that's basically what we aim for, because people used to listen to country radio, and it was really quite popular for a while. It took a little while to get there, but it was. Not as popular as it is now, though. I don't think, at least in most of the places I've been, other than the South, or if I travel, which I haven't done on anything like that since the 90s, there were a lot of good country stations when I was going through small towns. It was kind of fun. Anyway, let's get started with the show, and I'll tell you how to write me and call me. And we do have the Willis Brothers as part of the Country Music Time, the Air Force show. So let's get started with our first song. By the way, that song was Cliffy Stone, and it says Company Coming. No, Porter Wagoner, I'm sorry. Cliffy Stone coming later. Porter Wagoner, Company Coming. Let's get started with Bobby Edwards. And the only song I knew in the pop chart was You're the Reason. But he's made other ones in the country chart, and we'll start out with this one.

Fair Young, Alone With You. Good song. Good song. I'm going to sound like at 4:30 in the morning. 4:49 now. Alone With You from 1958. Won't Be Home No More, Hank Williams, 1953. And Peeping Through the Keyhole, Cliff P. Stone from 1948, I believe that was. And 63, for Don't Pretend by Bobby Edwards. No coffee yet, folks. Well, you're learning my day story today. Anyway, we're going to tell you how to write me. And the only way to reach me is by email. And the best way to write me is get ready to write this down somehow, whatever way you can do it. Word processing, pencil and paper. You know what that is, don't you? Whatever. A memo thing or something. Anyway, it is cj@mikesmess.com. 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MikesMess. Love to have a request from you. We're playing songs from 1944 that started country music in the Billboard chart to 1969. We're skipping the 70s this month. It's something we try again for a while. I, for a long time, did it this way without playing any 70s, but I always sometimes snuck some 70s in. So I started to make it part of the rotation. And just for the fun of it, I thought I'd try it this way again. See what you think. Let me know. I don't want to eliminate the 70s, but let me know if you like it. Let's continue on. And I'm not talking much because I have to be quiet. Here's Bobby Cago and Your Mother's Prayer from, what year was it, guy? What year was it from? Come on, come in here and sing it.

Elvis Presley. Yeah, I know. This is Sun Recording, but it was out in 56 when RCA got the masters. They wanted to grab all the money they could off of him, not thinking it would last as long as it did, probably. Okay, we started out with 1963 and Your Mother's Prayer by Buddy Gayle, G-A-Y-L-E. And in 1964, Passing Reason to Live by Jimmy Skinner, S-K-I-N-N-E-R. 1958, and One of These Days by Glazer Brothers. That's interesting. I didn't come that early. Let me see something. I think I might have made an error on the date on that one. Let's double check here. Okay. Come on, mouse, don't do this to me. This is the new days of computer, right? When we do shows by computers instead of by running a board. Something like that. That was from, 1968. That was an error on my part. And then we had Elvis Presley of 1956 re-release of Mystery Train. Sam Phillips sold the rights to Elvis for $40,000, which was a lot of money back then, to Colonel Parker, who RCA was not very happy about that. They thought it was a lot of money to shell out for an unknown. And the purpose was to sell all the master tapes to RCA, so if by any chance Elvis became somewhat popular, he couldn't re-release all of it. And of course, the rest is history. Although most of the early Sun stuff is in a great box set called The Boyfriend Tupelo. So if you want to hear what it really sounded like in the beginning, that's a great box set, one of the better ones of the Sun stuff that's ever been made. There have been quite a few, in one form or another. Okay, it's time for country music time. And this week we're featuring the Willis Brothers. I didn't really have one song of theirs, so I guess I'll see if I can find it to play it. But we will feature them, and then we will continue on with the show. As I said, I'm doing this at 5:05 in the morning, 5:03 in the morning right now here on Wednesday, the 29th, I believe. But we're hearing this later. So here we go with the Willis Brothers. But before we do that, we got to have a word from your local station. And like I said, if they ask for money, please help them out, because they need the money. They really do. It's not like they're begging. Well, they are, but that's a different story. So just let them know. Help them out. Help them out, the best way to do it. So do that, and it'll make them happy and you happy in the long run, because you'll get the great music and the great shows that they have and public affairs and whatever else they do. And I'm sure they do quite a bit, especially with the budget cut now. Anyway, we'll get to that after this. We'll have the Willis Brothers and Country Music Time by the Air Force. These are old shows, they're not new. I don't even know if the Air Force is still around anymore. I'm sure it is, but they don't have much recruiting anymore. But this is when they were trying to recruit people to join. Anyway, you'll hear that after this message from your station. You'll hear the country.

0: 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It's me, the Emperor Roscoe. Welcome, everybody. The LA Connection will crank right here, Sundays at 2. And we look forward to you joining us. Emperor
1: Roscoe. 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

0: friends, it's the Willis Brothers on Country Music Time. 15 minutes of the finest in country picking and singing from the country music capital of the world, Nashville, Tennessee. And it's all brought to you by your United States Air Force and this radio station. Now here they are, the stars of this week's show, the Willis Brothers.
1: Thank you. Thank you, and welcome to our little picking and grinning festival here. We're the Willis Brothers, and we'd like to do a little thing that I'm sure that most of you recall. Old Master Red Foley had it out not too long ago, the Chattanooga Shoeshine Boy.

Well, we hope that puts you in a shiny-type mood. And right now, we would like to offer our version. Tex Ritter had a big record on it. We hope that you enjoy our arrangement of Hillbilly Heaven.

I dreamed that I went to hillbilly heaven. And do you know who met me at the gate? Why, it was the old cowboy philosopher himself, Will Rogers. And he said to me, "Guy, the boss of the riders asked me to show you around a bit. And if you'll come this way, here's two of your old friends I know you'll be happy to see again." And there they were, Uncle Dave Macon and his banjo, and my comedian friend, Rod Brasfield. It was good to see them once again.

Then he introduced me to Wiley Post, and he showed me the Hall of Fame, with all the gold guitars and the fiddles a-hanging there on the wall. And then he said to me, "Guy, if you'll walk over this way, here's some more of your friends I know you'll be happy to see once again, too." There they stood side by side, and they were smiling at me. Hawkshaw Hawkins, Texas Ruby, Landy Hughes, Cowboy Copas, and Miss Patsy

But then I asked him, I said, who else do you expect him, say, within the next 100 years? He handed me a large book that was covered with stardust. We'll call it the Big Tally Book. In it were many names, and each name was branded in pure gold. I began to read some of the names as I turned the pages. There was Red Foley, Eddie Arnold, Roy Acuff, Ernest Tubb, the Sons of the Pioneers, the Willis Brothers. The Willis Brothers. Say, that's when I woke up. And I'm sorry that I did, because

0: Thank you. Thank you very much. And we hope that you enjoyed it. And now, let's take just a moment and pause and listen to these words from Tech Sergeant Tom Shell with a word about your United States Air Force. Tom?
1: Thank you, Guy. If you're a high school student, chances are you're pretty much up in the air about the future. Even though you've thought about what's going to happen, you're still probably unsure about what you're best suited for. Well, here's something that may really be of help to you. The Airman Qualifying Examination. This is the test the United States Air Force uses to help assign recruits to their Air Force jobs. But your score on it can be applied to civilian jobs as well. The Air Force Aptitude Tests are actually a battery of tests evaluating your aptitudes in four areas: electronics, mechanical, administrative, and general. Studies show a high degree of correlation between test scores and marks achieved in Air Force technical courses. If you'd like to take this test without obligation of any kind, see your Air Force recruiter or your school guidance counselor. Your recruiter can also give you complete information about an Air Force career. If you're going on to college, you'll want to investigate the possibility of earning a commission through Air Force ROTC. For full details, contact your local Air Force recruiter. And now back to our stars, the Willis Brothers.
0: Thank you, Tom, very, very much. And now, here's another selection we hope that you will enjoy, Little Red Wagon.

you. Thank you very much. And now we would like to offer a tune of inspiration and faith, and we hope that you will enjoy If I Can Help Somebody. If I can help somebody as I travel along,

0: Thank you, friends, very much. It's been a real pleasure for my brother Skeeter and Vic and yours truly, Guy Willis, the Willis Brothers and the Grand Ole Opry, to have appeared here on a country music show. As you know, it's brought to you by your United States Air Force. We've enjoyed it. We hope that you have. Take good care of yourself. Be good. And we hope to see you soon. So long.
1: Yeah. Willis Brothers on Country Music Time. I'm not sure if this is edited or not, but there you go. I played three of the Willis Brothers songs. I don't know that much about them except for one song I have, which will be the last one I play. And thanks all for listening, and this has been kind of fun. We'll talk one more time before we play our ending scene, I think, because we don't have much more to do. We actually made it. It is now 5:19, so it's been almost an hour I started this thing, so that's cool. And I don't have to do it later tonight like I normally do, so that makes me feel good, makes me happy. Hopefully it makes you happy to hear the show. You can write me, as I said, at cj@mikesmess.com. That's cj@mikesmess.com. And you guys make the show happen, so just keep me happy, and I'll try to keep you happy. Does that make sense? Something like that? Hope so. Take care, all. We'll play the Willis Brothers to end this up, and then we'll end our ending thing. And I may say goodbye again, but if not, we'll see you later.

I kind of like that one. That's the Willis Brothers, and Give Me 40 Acres. And that was from 64. Then we had, what was the other one? A 6 feet 2x4, that was from 65. No, 65, and I believe 67 was Bob. That's the Willis Brothers, and them on the Country Music Time Show. We'll see you guys next week. I won't be so quiet. And I'll be doing what I normally do, making too much noise. Anyway, see you guys next week. You all enjoy yourself. And bye for now. Let's see if we can get this to play. Yeah, it is. There we go.

0: 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You lie
1: 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Okay, let's actually talk about the elephant in the room.
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0: Hello, and may the 4th be with you, on Monday at least, and thanks for tuning in to the Global Classical Hour this week. Sean Klein, your host on the Global Voice Radio for All, and of course, we're celebrating May the 4th, Star Wars Day, a little bit early with a bit of John Williams. But first, we're going to address the elephant in the room.
1: Okay, let's actually talk about the elephant in the room.
0: Was John Williams a thief? That's what this video that we're going to watch first is called by Inside the Score. And it runs about 11 minutes or so. And then we're going to have some selections from the Star Wars trilogy 4, 5, 6, and 1. And yes, I did kind of do this last year, but we're going to actually hear mostly... different selections, although there are going to be some Empire Strikes Back selections, and this is a different video, and it gets into some other John Williams works, like Jaws.
2: Peter! We slept in!
3: So, I was watching this film in the hope that I would get a video in for the lead-up to Christmas. Well, that didn't happen. But it did get me thinking about something else. This bit of music... is clearly a direct reference to Tchaikovsky's The Nutcracker. And I think other bits of the score make reference to Tchaikovsky too, especially the way Williams uses his instruments.

0: This is clearly intentional, and I think we're supposed to notice it. The Nutcracker has become a classic Christmas staple, and so when Williams makes reference to it, we draw these Christmassy connections in our mind. In this sense, Williams' music here is a pastiche of Tchaikovsky. It's an overt, intentional imitation of his style. We're expected to recognize and understand the references he's making. So, pastiche in music is an acceptable form of imitation, of referencing someone else's work. And generally, when we hear pastiche, we think of it as a tribute to that person's work, or maybe a parody of that person's work. Composers have done this for generations, like Robert Schumann in his piece Carnival. This piece musically depicts the different guests at a party. So when he writes a movement in the style of Chopin, it's a tribute to his friend's work, but it also suggests that Chopin was there at the party. Another acceptable form of imitation is musical quotation, if it serves the context well. Great composers have been doing this for generations. Here, Elgar quotes Beethoven's Calm Sea and Prosperous Voyage, so to wish his friend a safe journey to Australia. And here, Benjamin Britten quotes Shostakovich during World War II. As if to say, I support you, even if your own country does not. So, pastiche and quotation are both acceptable forms of imitation, because they are conscious of their imitation, and they serve the artistic purpose at hand. But when I was thinking about this, I was remembering the many arguments that John Williams is a thief, that he has stolen or plagiarized almost every theme or musical idea that he ever wrote. We're no longer talking about pastiche or quotation, but about downright theft. These claims may be a little exaggerated, but I wanted to look at their arguments a little deeper. First, there's the argument that John Williams steals his themes. Let's look at some examples. Perhaps most famously, people say that the title theme from Star Wars is basically the same as Eric Korngold's overture to King's Row. Or they say that Darth Vader's theme is similar to Chopin's Funeral March. I've heard it claimed that one of his love themes was stolen from Tchaikovsky's Violin Concerto. And perhaps the biggest stretch of all, that the two-note theme from Jaws was stolen from the finale of Dvorak's Ninth Symphony. On the surface, from what I've just shown you, these all seem like very reasonable comparisons, or accusations. While we can never say for sure that he stole any of these themes, they certainly sound similar. But that's only on the surface, and that's really where the similarities end. Let's look closer. I'll start with Jaws versus Dvorak. So sure, Dvorak starts with these two notes, and again. But then what does he do? He expands them, he makes the interval wider and wider, building up tension. Then we hear these two notes harmonized and developed in the upper register. This isn't really a theme, this is the introductory build-up. It's extremely clear when the main theme comes. Whereas in Jaws, we get the hint of the theme much more subtly. And then again. But then it takes on its own intense rhythmic pattern. These two notes actually become the theme, and it has its own accents, counter melodies, and so on. So yes, the first two notes are the same, at face value. But the way that each composer uses these notes, the actual content of the piece, is completely different. After all, there are only 12 notes in the Western scale to choose from, but the content of these two pieces, for me, shows them to be entirely different. So, what about the love theme and Tchaikovsky's Violin Concerto? Well, again, yes, it starts with a very similar melodic contour. However, the character of these two themes, the orchestration, and especially the harmony, but also even the direction in which the two composers take their themes, are entirely different. Tchaikovsky's is a gentle, folky theme, dressed in complete simplicity. whereas the love theme is this luscious, ultra-romantic music whose melody goes in literally the opposite direction from Tchaikovsky. And if anything, at least in this case, Williams' harmony is more creative and complex. Now, what about the biggie, the Star Wars main theme and Korngold's King's Row? It's quite possible that Williams was influenced by King's Row, that he took these first five notes and ran with them. Is this stealing? Is this influence? I mean, how could you not be influenced by one of the greatest film composers of the earlier 20th century? What's even wrong with that? But to say that it's complete theft is just wrong. Yes, the first five notes are the same, and there is a lot that seems similar at face value. But the phrase structure and the way the overall melodies are crafted, the direction that each one goes in, are totally different. In Korngold, these three notes come midway through the phrase, as it spells out a traditional cadence pattern. It's also slower, more regal, and its phrase is just much shorter, period. In Star Wars, these same three notes are passed off quickly as triplets, almost like decorative passing notes. The overall phrase is much longer, so the three notes don't carry the same weight or significance that they do in the Korngold. Again, the surface is similar, but the actual content of the music is very different. But what about examples which sound almost like exact copies of something else? This leads me to my second major point, directors and temp tracks. So, this part from Star Wars. Sounds extremely similar to this section of Stravinsky's The Rite of Spring. So it's easy to just say, oh, he stole it. But in the job of a film composer, you need to remember that your job is first and foremost to serve the director's vision. On the set of Star Wars, it's said that George Lucas used to play Stravinsky to set the mood for his weird and wonderful worlds. It's perfectly possible that he used Stravinsky as a temp track as well. That is, a temporary soundtrack for the scene to keep people happy while the composer writes the real thing. It's not uncommon for directors to fall in love with their temp tracks and ask their composer to pretty much copy it. Stanley Kubrick famously fired the great film composer Alex North because he'd fallen in love with the temp tracks, the classics from Richard and Johann Strauss, which have now become iconic in those scenes. More recently, I was watching Captain Phillips, and it seemed clear to me that in this scene, the director had probably used Hans Zimmer's Time as a temp track, and then fallen in love with it, and asked the composer to write something just like it, but just different enough to avoid a lawsuit.
1: It's okay, take your time. Take your time. There's a 2-centimeter laceration on the left eyebrow. It's okay.
0: This practice isn't unusual, and it's an issue with being a film composer. You sometimes have to sacrifice originality in order to serve the director's very specific vision, whether you agree with it or not. Which leads me on to my final thought. Authenticity. We as a society are for some reason obsessed with a musician being authentic. This is especially the case in pop music, where many will disregard or turn their noses up at the top 100 charts because they're crap. This isn't real, honest music, written and expressed authentically, they'll say. This is inauthentic crap, churned out to make money. And perhaps they're right. We like our musicians to be original, authentic, to express themselves with honesty in whatever form or style that may come. They mustn't be writing for money or for fame, they must be writing for the sake of their art. These high ideals for what a composer should be probably came from the almost mythological specter of Beethoven, who, as he fell deaf, retreated away from society and wrote increasingly more challenging, revolutionary, and intensely expressive music, not for the sake of his patrons or to please people, but for the sake of his art. But the problem is that these ideals of authenticity, originality, honest expression are not necessarily the job of a film composer. I say it again, a film composer's primary task is to serve the director's vision. So even if sometimes a film score seems unoriginal, derivative, or inauthentic, the composer may well be doing exactly what was asked of them. They may well be doing their job. I hope you enjoyed this video. It's great to be back and have a little bit of spare time to actually make some videos over the holidays. Hopefully I'll be able to get a few more done before I go back to the States. Please do subscribe and share this if you enjoyed it, and let me know what you might like to see in future. Thanks for watching.
2: And now a smattering of selections from the Star Wars scores, starting with number 4, A New Hope. We'll hear main title, of course, The Desert and the Robot Auction, and Inner City.

And it's almost May the 4th, so we're hearing some John Williams again, as we did last year on the Global Classical Hour. Sean Klein here with you on the Global Voice, Radio for All. And now a few selections from number 5, The Empire Strikes Back. Of course, we got to have the Imperial March, Darth Vader's theme. Then we'll hear the Asteroid Field, Han Solo and the Princess Love's theme. Can't leave that one out. And Yoda and the Force. I always liked that one quite well.

and some selections from the Star Wars scores for May the 4th coming up on Monday here on the Global Classical Hour. Sean Klein here with you on the Global Voice, and we continue, and we're going to finish off the show with some selections from number 5, Return of the Jedi, and then we'll go back and hear one from The Phantom Menace. So we'll hear Luke and Leia, Parade of the Ewoks, The Emperor, and then from Phantom Menace, Duel of the Fates, with the great choir in there.

0: Sean Klein here with you. And that's all the time I've got for this week's The Global Classical Hour on the Global Voice Radio for All. Have a great weekend, and on Monday, May the 4th be with you. See you later.
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Howdy, howdy, folks. We're glad to be back for another show here. And as we do the numbers now, we're going to call each fellow's name off so we can get right along with the show. We're going to start with Bobby Hicks and Joe Stewart over here doing some old-time fiddle music. And we're going to kindly open up with that number called Roanoke again, and we hope you enjoy it.

0: Fast Track, kicking off this week's Music for the Mountain Bluegrass Show. We've got a new one for you this week. Been playing some repeats because all kinds of crazy stuff going on here in my life. But there's starting to be cobwebs in the corners of the studio here. So I think I should probably come down and do a few more new shows for you. Anyway, that's from their new one, Heartache and Trouble, and Bill Monroe's Mary Jane, Won't You Be Mine. And Fast Track is Dale Perry, Ron Spears, Steve Day, Dwayne Sparks, Shane Bartley on that. And I believe who's in there now? I think Jesse Brock is in the band now, since they recorded this. But anyway, yeah, good stuff. Mary Jane, Won't You Be Mine. We're going to kick off this first set from the new CD, Calling You From My Mountain. Peter Rowan's going to count this one off for you.
1: One, two.

Another great track from Rick Lang's latest CD called A Tale to Tell. Brandon Rickman singing the lead on that one. Cross Beside the Highway. We heard from the Del McCurry Band in there, going all the way back to the family. And don't you think it's time to go? Del let us in there, and at the top there, Peter Rowan from his new one, Calling You From My Mountain and New York Town. Speaking of new stuff, we've got Jim Hurst for you right now. He's got a new one out. It's pretty great stuff. It's called From the Ground Up, and this is Easy Does It on Music for the Mountain.

0: The brand new single from Ben James. That's Teardrops in Tennessee for you here on Music for the Mountain Bluegrass. Also brand new in there, the Lonesome River Band from their new CD, Heyday. We had Bye Bye Love in there at the top. Also new from Jim Hurst, one called Easy Does It from his new one, From the Ground Up. Time for a quick break. We'll be right back after this. Music for the Mountain Bluegrass may be heard on some of the following stations.
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0: Coming to you straight from Berkeley, California, it's Maureen's Cafe, every Wednesday from 5 to 7 UTC. Tune in for a folk-flavored variety mix and hear Maureen tell it like it is. Maureen's Cafe, don't miss it.
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0: Okay, and welcome back to Music for the Mountain Bluegrass. Circus Number 9 have a new self-titled release out. They're kind of a progressive outfit. This one's a little more straight, though. It's called The Place That I Call Home on Music for the Mountain.

The seldom seen for you here on Music for the Mountain Bluegrass. Of course, Hello Mary Lou, and I'm taking that this time from the best of the seldom seen, one of the places you can find it. And a new single in there as well from Anthony Howell, some help from Kevin Williams and Sean Lane, one called Salt River Canyon, and there at the top, brand new from Circus Number 9 and their new self-titled release, and one called The Place That I Call Home. All right, we got a first generation set for you now. Jimmy Martin and the Sunny Mountain Boys. Here's Truck Driving Man.

Ah, yeah. Tony Rice Unit. Wrapping things up this week here on Music for the Mountain Bluegrass. Going back to the Unit of Measure CD. And, of course, Gold Rush. We heard from the Bluegrass 22 gang just before that, which is Scott Vestal, Cody Kilby, Byron House, Tim Crouch, Randy Kors, and Jonah Horton doing Tipper, which is, of course, Tony's one of his signatures there. And at the top there, well, not really the top. We didn't come on and talk to you in between sets, but the Dan Tominski Band, brand new stuff from the CD called One More Time Before You Go, a tribute to Tony Rice and Why You've Been Gone So Long, one featuring Gavin Largent out there in front. The CD features Dan along with Jerry Douglas, Sam Bush, Billy Strings, Molly Tuttle, Todd Phillips, Josh Williams, Jamie Daly, Darren Vincent, and, of course, Gavin Largent. Good stuff. Check it out. And we didn't come on to talk because I didn't think we had enough time, but we had Bill Monroe and the Bluegrass Boys in there with Used to Be, the Stanley Brothers, 6 months Ain't Long, Flattened Scruggs with New York Town, and Jimmy Martin and the Sunny Mountain Boys started off that big long piece of music with Truck Driving Man. All right, folks, got to fly on out of here. Be good out there. Be good to your neighbor, and y'all come back.

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1: I already got bold enough with your day job. 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

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Aber Eric Clapton war natuurlijk Mitglied van Blind Faith. Met Ginger Baker en Steve Winwood. Und Jack Bruce, glaube ich auch. 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

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En Cold Woman Blues.

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Auch gibt es ein neues CD van Ray. En daarvan Happier Times are there.

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I Know You're Hurting. Das war die letzte Song von Ray. 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
2: I've had folks ask to go have support for a hike at Rocky Mountain National Park. I've had requests to go to a country music concert. I've been the SSP to the mother of the bride. It's sky's the limit. It really is more about getting the consumer to really think, you know, like, what do I want to do? Like, I have independence to do what I want to do without having to ask a family member or a friend if it works for them.
1: Today's episode is about a valuable resource that we recently heard about. So we figured we'd share it with our listeners in case they haven't heard about it.
0: 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We'll talk with SSP Vicki Scarborough about guiding techniques, tactile communication, haptics, mentoring, and Colorado's state-funded program that connects trained SSPs with individuals who have loss of both hearing and vision. But first, for our tip of the week. This week's tip comes from Vicki Scarborough.
2: My tip, I guess, would be to be mindful of the access. And when we say access, I'm talking about whether you are the person that needs it or you are someone who is in a position to provide it. So access in SSP work can take many forms. It might be verbal, written, electronic, sign language, touch. But at its core, access is not a privilege. It is a fundamental right. And so creating access often begins really with just a willingness to self-advocate by communicating what you need. And it's also, I see it just as this ongoing process of raising awareness and educating others so that the spaces and the communities that we are all a part of become accessible for everyone.
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0: Let's start by meeting Vicki.
2: My name is Vicki Scarborough, and I work as a support service provider, also known as an SSP. I also do mentoring and recruiting for new SSPs with the Colorado Division for the Deaf, Hard of Hearing, and Deaf Blind. As an SSP, I serve as basically the eyes and ears for individuals who have a combined loss of vision and hearing, also known as deafblind. My role is to provide access. It's always about the access, access to visual, situational, and environmental information. Basically, the work that an SSP does, our goal is to help empower individuals to make informed decisions, participate in activities, and fully engage while maintaining independence.
1: I'm kind of curious, is this sponsored under the state auspices? Is this very common type service provided by other states?
2: That is a great question. So this service, in particular in Colorado, is through, as I mentioned before, the Division for Deaf, Hard of Hearing, and Deaf Blind, which is under Colorado Department of Human Services. So that's where we are established. And it looks different in every state because SSP services is not yet a profession that has a certification or a standardization per se. So some states have a program that might have peer volunteers that do the service. Colorado is really, in my mind, one of the leaders for this program because we have such a great support system for awareness for accessibility with the state. So it is not a well-known thing, but hoping that really through moments like this and through word of mouth that we get the word out so that folks that may have a dual sensory loss could participate in the program, or people that think, hey, I could be an SSP, they would want to join the pool and help us grow this program.
1: And I take it this is specifically for people with both vision and hearing losses, not vision or hearing losses.
2: That is correct. It's a dual sensory loss for both. So one thing I like to point out is that to participate in the program, people don't necessarily have to identify as being deafblind. When we say deafblind, we're really talking about a continuum. And on one end of the continuum, you may have someone who has no vision or no sight, and perhaps they're a tactile signer. They use TASL to communicate, or maybe they use a protactile communication system. You might have someone, as you move across that continuum, someone who is completely deaf but has low vision, and they may also use different modes of communication. And then as you continue to move across the continuum, you may have someone who's completely blind, and now they have a hearing loss. Maybe that happened early on or maybe later in life. Maybe they use a hearing aid or maybe they have cochlear implants. It just varies per person. And then on the end of the continuum might be someone who has a macular degeneration and a hearing loss due to aging. It's a really wide continuum. So when people join this program, they might be on the latter that I just explained and say, well, I don't consider myself deafblind, but they have this dual sensory loss, so then they can qualify for the services.
0: How did the Support Service Providers Program get started?
2: The program itself started as a pilot program in 2013 through the Helen Keller National Center, and then through legislation that was passed in 2016, then it became a service through the state of Colorado.
0: Can you describe just kind of an overview of what types of services you would provide depending on what kinds of sensory loss your client has?
2: Absolutely. One thing that is great about the program is that for folks that are getting the services, they can decide what they're going to do with their hours. They're really isn't a limitation. So it could be anything from attending a community event. It could be attending a business meeting. It could be going to a doctor's office. It could be something as simple as grocery shopping. Sky's the limit. So for the guiding, what we do, if the person wants physical guiding, if, you know, sometimes we have people that use a white cane, maybe they have a guide dog, whatever it is, we meet them with whatever their preference is, because we like to say, if you've met one deafblind person, you've met one deafblind person, because everyone does it differently. But let's say that we have someone that is going to a conference and they use a white cane. In that case, I would get the information about the conference ahead of time. I would know where the rooms are located for each of the workshops. And then I'm going to provide as much rich description as possible from the moment we land and start working. So it's up to the individual if they want every little detail or if they're just like, just give me the basics. So for example, let's say we're going into a hotel where there's a conference. The moment we start coming in, I'm going to start describing the layout of the lobby. I might say, you know, as we're entering, there's a fireplace in front of us, a couch at 12 o'clock, banked on 9 and 3 o'clock, we have chairs, and then a big circular table in the center. As we move to the left of that seated area, that is where the registration tables are set up, and they are long rectangular tables. And then as we approach the tables, I'm going to say something like, hey, it looks like Mary is sitting behind the desk, and she's ready to get you checked in. And then from there, I'm going to step back and have the individual, they're going to do all their communicating. And if there's anything missed because it was soft spoken or whatever, I'm going to feed that discreetly to the person so that they continue to have their independent conversation. The SSP will never step in and say, oh, here's so-and-so, and he's trying to check in for this conference. You know, we're not going to do that. We are there to support and to work with the person, but never for them. And then it would just continue from there. We might from there get checked in, and then we're going to look at a map, and I'll say, okay, it looks like you want to go to this workshop in this room. Then as we're walking, I'm going to describe what the hallway looks like. I'm going to describe any displays. Maybe people that I know, this person knows, like, hey, so-and-so's approaching you on your right, so that they can initiate the interaction and not always wait for someone to come up to them and say, hey, it's me.
0: Presumably for somebody whose sensory loss is primarily auditory versus visual, you would do ASL interpretation for them?
2: It's close. So an SSP is not an interpreter, and they're not a personal care assistant. So what we do is we will help facilitate communication. So an example of that, if we have a person who is signing, let's just give it the same scenario. We're walking up to the registration desk. I am going to tactily sign in their hand, like where we are. And then another way that we can help support for the environmental information, a lot of us use what's called haptics, which is a touch signal system. So I could draw the table on this person's back, and then I could mark where the person is sitting so that they know where to look to direct their question, and just give them the setup on their back. And then as the person might say, oh, okay, what's your first or last name? Then I would sign that in to their hand, and then, you know, just help facilitate conversations like that. It would never be, oh, there's the workshop started, I'm going to go to the front of the room and you're going to come with me and I'm going to sign it all into your hand. That would be the role of an interpreter.
1: And I take it in the example of a conference like this, the individual is responsible for getting there themselves and you meet them there. You don't do any of the transportation or anything like that.
2: Great question. We actually do transportation. We're not just solely a transportation provider, but that is part of the work of an SSP. So it just depends. Sometimes consumers will say, hey, you know, just meet me there and that's fine. We'll set up a meeting point. But if they wanted to, I would go pick them up. We'd set our time and come down and get to work. But basically, we provide transportation for all the work that we do.
1: As a blind person myself, it takes a while for sighted people to learn how to direct me most efficiently and effectively. And, you know, sometimes there's a comfort level there. I was wondering if there's any method in which you kind of pre-meet people before the actual event or something.
2: Oh, that's really covered in our mentoring. So, for example, when I am mentoring a new SSP, I work with a team of deafblind consumer mentors. So what's great about that is that when we put a new SSP through their mentoring and training, we can give them the perspective of the SSP and the consumer. So we'll work with three or four different consumers in different mentoring sessions so they can see, like, oh, well, this person really only wanted to be guided by the shoulder and they go at this pace, or this person tends to hold on a little more because they have some balance issues, and really just show that every single person is going to be different and how to adapt and pivot for each person. And that's really a trait of a good SSP, is just being able to adapt to whomever you're working with and to pivot. If I showed up to work with you and in my mind, I have an idea of what you're going to want, I'm going to always have some prediction. You might say, no, I actually want it this way. I'm going to immediately pivot and we're just going to do exactly what you need to do.
1: So as part of the training, you've learned to be very flexible. And I guess through your experience, you learned that even more.
2: Yeah, exactly. And, you know, the work of an SSP, I always say this when I'm training, is that when people in our community want help, let's say they want to go to the grocery store or they have errands that they want to do. Normally, if they're working with a friend or working with a family member, it's a negotiation. Like, well, I know you're busy, but would you have time to take me and go do this? And maybe this person has three or four things they really want to do, but they don't feel they can ask, oh, you know, for all of those things because they don't want to impose. The beauty of SSPs is that we show up as this neutral party. None of it is ours. So we show up and say, what do you want to do today? And so with that, when it's not yours or it's not the dynamic of family or friends, it's easier to be patient with people. It's easier to be flexible because none of it is yours. That is why you were there, is to be in that support role.
0: I'm curious, you know, you've got all sorts of special skills. You know how to guide people with vision loss. You know ASL. You can do all of these other things. I would gather that a day of your time is not very inexpensive. Does the client have to cover that cost themselves, or does the state do that?
2: This program is funded through the state. And what is really neat is that every Coloradan that pays for their phone bill, like through a cell phone or even a landline, pays 6 cents a month. And it's called the Colorado Telephone Disability Access Surcharge. So, you know, most people, they look at their phone bill and they see all these little, you know, micro charges at the bottom and think, what's that for? I've never heard of that before. Well, one of those helps fund this program. So consumers, depending on what their needs are, can have anywhere between 6 and 24 hours a month to work with an SSP. But none of that is out of their pocket.
0: Can they carry it over to the next month? Like if somebody needs you all week, 1 month, but not at all the month before?
2: Yeah, there's an option that we call the bucket system that's a quarterly system. A lot of the consumers that come on start with 15 hours a month. So if they opt into the bucket system, they get 45 hours they can put in the bucket for those 3 months, and they can use those hours any way they want. It's always going to be a 2 hour minimum when they work with an SSP, but they could definitely 1 week say, yeah, I'm going to use an SSP for 8 hours, and maybe the next week, not at all. Or maybe they have a special event that's a 3 day event. Maybe it's the conference that's going to take up 24 hours. It just depends, but it offers the flexibility if they want to opt into that.
0: In order to be eligible for services from your organization, you have to have both a vision loss and a hearing loss. Are there other similar services for people who have only one or the other?
2: I wish there were. As far as I know, there is not. I think it would be amazing if this could be offered for folks with low vision or blindness. But as far as I know, there is not. You know, one thing I wanted to clarify as well is that SSPs, we work as vendors or contractors with the state of Colorado. So we're not actual employees, but we all work as independent businesses or contractors for this program.
1: So some people think about the security and privacy concerns in organizations like that. Tell us a little bit about what makes people feel comfortable about this.
2: Yeah, well, every SSP, when they first of all, they're all registered with the state of Colorado. They're all background checked. They carry a professional liability insurance as well as a higher auto liability insurance per the state requirements. And then once they've come through the mentoring, they sign it, what's called an SSP guidelines agreement. Within that is a code of conduct. And within that, one of many things is a code of confidentiality. And that is absolutely crucial because you have to have a level of trust in order to be successful with this work. What I recommend when a new consumer comes on is I'll say, you know, your first couple of jobs with your SSP, do 2 hours, 3 hours, and keep it real simple. Get to know each other. First, see, is it a match? Is the personality, you know, a good match for me, or are the interests the same? Is this a person that likes to go on hikes or likes to be outdoors? Or is this a person that's great for shopping? Because you know, SSPs have all sorts of different skill sets. But start small. And then as you work ongoing with this person, then step into the spaces where you might need some help with online banking or whatever. But the confidentiality is so crucial. It's a very small community and trust is key. And you never want to lose the trust. That's really important. So, if I were working with someone and let's say their daughter approached me and said, oh, hey, you know, I saw you guys work today. What'd you guys do? My response would be like, you know what? We had a productive day. That's all I need to say because it's not mine. It's up to the consumer to decide what they want to share.
0: So you kind of hinted at this, but I assume that once a client or consumer pairs up with a provider, that if the same individual who wants the services wants to get the services from the same provider, that you can make that happen. You don't just get a random provider next time.
2: Yes, absolutely. So when a new SSP starts work, I match them with a consumer that I feel is going to be a good, you know, just a good match, just to help them get started with their work. Same thing is true when a consumer comes on board. We do an onboarding meeting where we're going through all the guidelines and all the, you know, the nitty gritty stuff, boring stuff. But what I'm also doing in that meeting is assessing and thinking, which SSP would be a good fit for this person, so that we get them started with a little bit of a jump start, I guess, to say like, hey, I know you guys have this in common. From there, consumers can just reach out directly to their SSP and say, hey, you know, what, are you available? You know, this day, this time, they can come to their agreement. And then the consumer just puts in their request for the time. Another way a consumer can get connected with an SSP is they can just simply put in a general request to the scheduling team and say, hey, you know what? I need an SSP for this date and time. The person I normally work with isn't available. Go find me an SSP. And then a blast email will go out to all SSPs to see who can take the job. So there's a couple different ways that can work.
0: So that raises another situation, which is the first time that a consumer and an SSP work together. So the rideshare companies have developed procedures by which blind people can somehow match up the description of the correct person who's showing up at their house and getting them into their car. What kind of procedures do you guys have the first time you show up at some new consumer's house so they know you're the right person and it's not some random person intent on doing no good?
2: Well, there's a lot of communication that's going to take place prior to that first meeting. So if it's a new consumer, I actually just did one today. First made a call to the consumer, shared about the SSP they were going to be matched up with, and, you know, just kind of went through what that looks like, you know, gave the initial information. Then from there, we did an introduction email with the contact information for both, so they can decide, you know, texting is easier or a phone call I prefer versus the email. So then they're going to have a conversation about the when and where, what they're going to do. So it's not like, hey, Jane Doe's going to show up on Monday. There's a connection and a conversation that happens. And so then as they come to the consumer's location, it depends. And if the consumer said, hey, you know, let me know when you're 5 minutes out, just so I know to be ready, or whatever that scenario may be, that's an option. And then when the SSP gets there, they're going to identify themselves and say, you know, like, hi, John, it's Vicky, and I'm ready to work if you are, or just something, you know, so it won't be just that initial connection on the day of the meeting.
1: You talked about helping people at conferences, at doctor's appointments, going shopping. What are the more unusual things you've helped people with, just to give people an idea of the range?
2: Yeah, well, we do a ton of reading. We read a lot of mail. We help fill out a lot of paperwork. Sometimes that's applications for different services. But it can be fun stuff, too. I've had folks asked to go have support for a hike at Rocky Mountain National Park. I've had requests to go to a country music concert. I've been the SSP to the mother of the bride. It's sky's the limit. It really is more about getting the consumer to really think and like, what do I want to do? Like, I have independence to do what I want to do without having to ask a family member or a friend if it works for them. So maybe I want to go Christmas shopping and not have my family know what they're going to get for Christmas this year. Just the little things like that can really make a difference. But really, sky is the limit.
1: Well, that sounds like a very rewarding job. Plus, it sounds like you can also have some fun doing it sometimes.
2: Absolutely. I love the variety that this job offers. Yes, sometimes the week has routine stuff of grocery shopping and, reading mail, which may be, more routine. But then in the next day, it could switch. And you're going down to the Capitol to support someone who's going to testify for legislation, like for this program. So there's just tons of opportunity for variety on both sides.
0: So if somebody were interested in signing up through your program to avail themselves of these services, which just sounds so useful, what would they do?
2: There's a couple of things. They could reach out to the Colorado Division for the Hard of Hearing and Deafblind. They could also reach out to me directly in an email. And then what we do is we would send the paperwork, which is a certification form where, they'll have it, a doctor or their eye doctor, get the audiology report, basically just the paperwork requirements, get that filled out. And then currently, we would put them on a wait list. There is a wait list that we have, but what we do is just get everything going ahead of time so that once the state says, okay, it's time to bring folks off the wait list, we can literally make an appointment, go out and get services going. So just simply reaching out and we can get things going from there.
0: And what would the contact information be for that?
2: They can go to SENSEColorado.org, and that will take you to the Colorado Division for the Deaf, Hard of Hearing, and Deaf Blind. Or they can reach out to me in my email, which is my first and last name, which is Vicki, V-I-C-K-I, Scarborough, S-C-A-R-B-O-R-O, S like Sam, L-I, @gmail.com.
0: Is there some sort of umbrella organization that people could contact from other states or possibly even other countries?
2: Helen Keller National Centers is a resource that can help. They have a national list that will show what program each state has.
1: And as usual, you can find all of that information in the show notes associated with this episode, which is episode 2617. And in the show notes, we'll have a full link to the list of programs.
0: That's it for today's show. Next week on Eyes on Success, we'll be talking about Glide. Glide is moving closer to becoming a new primary mobility aid for blind users. We'll talk with Amos Miller, founder and CEO of Glidance, the company that makes Glide, about Glide's two-wheeled design, autonomous steering ability, extensive user testing, the upcoming pilot launch, and how added artificial intelligence features may support safer and more confident, independent travel this year.
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1: Thank you for being part of our community. Until next time, I'm Peter Torpy.
0: And I'm Nancy Goodman Torpy. Thank you for listening.
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0: Greetings, dear and gentle listener, and welcome to another edition of Voices, where I lob my bit of wet string out of the window and it wanders where it will. This time it has wandered into Arizona. I don't know where in Arizona we will find that out. Where we find Jackie McBride, who runs Brighter Vision Technologies. And welcome, Jackie, to the program.
1: Thanks, Chrissy. Wonderful to be here.
0: What is Brighter Visions, or should I say, what are Brighter Vision Technologies?
1: Basically, Brighter Vision Technologies helps people with the technical aspects of their business. That includes website hosting, website development, repairing websites, email deliverability, getting all the DNS records straight in order to please the email delivery gods who live on the internet in all shapes and sizes.
0: Don't they just. Now, I first heard about you because we wanted to improve our website. And we were purring along happily when we got a little email which said, you do realize that your blog is not connected to your database. At this point, our technical director, Steve Matsuro, said to me, I know that person. I said, oh, yeah. Yes, she knows what she's talking about. So we got hold of Jackie. We said, please have a look at our website. And she did. And then it got interesting. Because she said, you do realize, of course, you've got a whole load of files you shouldn't have. I'm also into computer security. And I thought, right. First of all, let's get rid of the files. But then I thought, we must get Jackie on Voices, because one thing I do want to talk about is computer security. It's a thing that everyone knows, thinks they know a bit about, don't know much, don't really know what to do. So I'm an idiot. I've been down the shops. I've got my first Windows 10 computer. I brought it back, plugged it in, switched it on, plugged to the internet. What should I look for?
1: Well, I think the first thing is what should you do? And the first thing I would say is set up a password.
0: Okay.
1: Do not just assume, well, I'm the only user of this computer. I can just log in with nothing and I'll be fine.
0: No. Okay, so I'm going to set up a password. Let me think. I know my dog's name. That'll do. So I put that in. Is that good enough? Is that good enough?
1: In fact, I've broken into more computer systems using those kinds of passwords than you'll ever want to know about. No, it's not good enough. So what I tell people to do is to come up with a password that meets the following criteria. The first is it should be long. It should be at least 10 characters, right?
0: But I can't remember all that, they'll say.
1: Hold on. So the second thing is it shouldn't spell a word, right? To make it even harder to remember, right?
0: Yeah.
1: The third thing, it should have upper and lowercase letters.
0: What are you trying to do? Wreck my poor memory?
1: Yeah.
0: Okay, fine.
1: And the fifth thing, it should have special characters like dashes or number sign. However,
0: you bamboozled me, let alone anyone trying to break in. So how do I deal with all this?
1: One of the things, there's several ways that you can do it, actually. I have two ways that I like to do this thing. The first one is that I use a phrase, like maybe I would say the quick sly fox jumped over the lazy brown dog. So I take the letters, a cap T, Q, S, J, O, T, L, B, D, and then maybe I'll put a 1 or another set of numbers, and then a period. So I have this phrase that I use. Now, I don't use that for all things. So what I might do, though, is append or put on the end of that phrase something like WIN for Windows or something like that. So I know, okay, this is a phrase that I will use for my Windows computer or Windows entry. And another is a phrase for my website, etc. So I put these things on the end so that it's not quite the same phrase, but it has like a basic form to it that you can always remember. Another thing that you can do is take families. Like, for example, my husband's name is Carl with a K. So I and my two cats are Sunny and Snickers. So I might say something like Cap K, small M, because my last name's McBride. Cap J, small M. Cap S, small M. Cap S, small M, hyphen. And then maybe use my area code or my street address.
0: She's
1: or,
0: beginning to sound horribly complicated.
1: No, you know.
0: But it makes sense. I mean, of course it does.
1: And the other thing that I definitely suggest is something called a password manager. The one I like to use is called KeePass. It's spelled kind of funny. It's K-E-E-P-A-S-S.
0: Yes.
1: And it's available at www.keepass.info. And it's very nice because you can go down to the entry and

0: have an entry password for your computer, because if somebody steals it, they can't.
1: Yeah, it's so easy to say, no, well, no one's going to get at it. I won't bother. But yes, it makes sense that. Now, with that one, do you need a password for it? Or when you bring it up, does it bring up a list of things? Not their passwords, obviously, but the list of services you might have that need passwords.
0: Yeah, it brings up a list of the entries that you have passwords for, and you just arrow down to it or click it, whatever. And like I say, press Control U to go to the URL if it's a website, and go into the first login box and click in there, make sure that you're, you know, in forms mode or whatever you want to call it, or that your mouse is in there. And,
1: yeah,
0: and
1: right. So
0: press Control V and away you go.
1: Hold on.
0: Yeah.
1: I've got my password. The computer's up and running. I want to go on the internet. Should I do anything before then, or need I now get stuff from the internet to help me protect my machine?
0: No, you need to have some antivirus software, okay?
1: But surely I could only... I've just got this computer, so I can only get that from the internet, so I've got to go on there anyway.
0: Well, you kind of do, and that's a problem unless you've downloaded some first. If you know you're going to get a computer, right, then the best thing to do, obviously, is to download that prior to going on there. But, you know, having said that, I mean, you hope you'll be able to, you know, get on there and go to Microsoft's site.
1: Let's assume you can. Now, there are all sorts of antivirus software out there. Are there some that are extremely good, yet still very accessible? Or do we run into the age-old problem that the really good ones are inaccessible?
0: Microsoft Windows Defender is actually one of the top-rated antivirus programs out there now. It has ransomware protection, and it's accessible.
1: Okay, you've just hit a buzzword which some people may not know. What is ransomware? I know it's something nasty.
0: Okay, so ransomware is a type of badware, or what we call malware in the security biz, right? And basically what happens is that it encrypts your files and demands a payment in order to get those back. And if you don't pay, you don't get your files.
1: Do you get them back, though? Let's suppose you pay them the money. Are the chances that you're not going to get them back anyway? Yeah, are the chances that presumably are, in fact, you're not going to get your files back anyway?
0: You know, some people do because they want to, you know, I mean, if the word gets out, hey, you know, these people don't pay, then the people won't pay. So a lot of times they actually, you know, I hate to say it, but they do give the money, the files back.
1: Give you a discount if you pay in 5 days. Yeah, right.
0: The problem is, of course, that they want it in an untraceable currency. And that, generally speaking, means Bitcoin. And look, Bitcoin can have its legitimate purposes, but, you know, it's also a boon for the criminal element, right? And you really have to go through, you know, quite a bit of hoops to get Bitcoin or other digital currencies of its ilk, right?
1: Mm-hmm.
0: And so while you're doing that, the price might just go up. You know, that is a common trick that these folks use. Oh, we'll charge you $1,000 at first, but if you don't get it to us within this X number of hours deadline, then the price doubles. And, you know, often they make it tough enough to where, well, you're trying to get the Bitcoin to pay them off or whatever, the price goes up. So, yeah.
1: Ouch. Horrible ouch. Now, I don't know whether this is a myth or not, and I hope you can break it if it is. And someone comes back to me and says, ah, yes, but I've got a Mac. That's much more, it's not prone to viruses, is it? Or is it?
0: Well, first of all, there is Mac malware. The second thing is that, you know, I read an article the other day and it said 99% of all attacks need a victim's help. So what happens is a phenomenon called social engineering. Okay. Somebody says, hey, I have a document

0: for you, click on this link or check out this website, right? And so you're curious or you think it's really legitimate and you go there and you do it, and you have just let in something bad on your computer.
1: And you wouldn't necessarily know it, presumably.
0: No, no. And they tend to be quite good at hiding things until all of a sudden, you know, in the case of ransomware, for example, you get a screen that says your hard drive has just been locked, and you know, unless you pay up, you don't get your files. Right?
1: Now, let's clear up another myth as well. People get these horrible emails coming in. Can you get any nasties if you just see that email in the list and do nothing or just delete it? Or do you have to go into the email and click the link?
0: You know, you used to be able to get it from just looking at it. But not anymore. At least they've closed that hole for the time being. Whether it opens up again, who knows? But for the time being, that's closed. Okay. And I always note that I say this because, look, security is very much a moving target, to be honest. Mm. But for now, they have closed. So you actually have to go in and either open an attachment or open a link or whatever in order to get, you know, bad things on the computer. Not that that can't change, though.
1: No. So would it be a reasonably good maxim to apply that unless you know the person who sent you the email, it is a good thing not to press on the link?
0: Well, here's the problem. Even if you know the person who is sending you the email, email from fields, etc., can be spoofed. So it might say, for example, that it's from, for example, I mean, my sister, right? I mean, I get emails that's from my sister all the time, supposedly. But if you actually look at the email address, it's coming from Germany. And it's like the last time I checked, my sister was in Chicago, right? So you have to be very, very careful about emails that purport to be from somebody. And the truth is that what I tell people is, look, go to the, if it's like from your bank or whatever, go to that website instead of clicking anybody's link. Just go to their website and deal with it accordingly there. Don't click a link. If you get a thing that purports to be from your sister or whatever, look, they could be infected with spam too. One of the things that I look for when I get an email attachment and I ask people to do this is to include four criteria. The first thing is your name. The second thing is the name of the file. The third is a description of the file. And the fourth is a signature. And that sounds really complicated, and it looks like this. Hey, Jackie, I'm sending you a file called If Jesus Was a Norwegian. It's a really funny song. You should listen to it. Bev.
1: Right.
0: Okay.
1: Yep.
0: If you get that, a virus doesn't do that. They can't. They're not capable of that kind of thing. So, you know, in that kind of event, you're pretty safe in clicking the link and knowing that it's really from the person. And you know what? If you have a doubt, email or call. It's that simple.
1: Yeah.
0: Keep safe, you know?
1: Yeah. What else would you recommend to do? Anything we haven't covered in the sort of client security side?
0: Well, here's one of the really sad things, okay? And sometimes there's just not a lot that you can do about this, but sometimes websites get compromised.
1: I was going to come on to that, and I'm glad you have. Yes, right there, it is all yours.
0: Sometimes websites get compromised.
1: Don't they just?
0: And the problem is that the site owners don't even know it, okay? And so you go on there, and the next thing you know, you're infected. I mean, I remember one time I went on to get a website to get a diabetic exchange list for somebody, right? In case you don't know, a diabetic exchange list is a list of foods that are basically equivalent, like X number of crackers is equivalent to a slice of bread is equivalent to a hamburger bun, etc. It's kind of like foods that you can plug in that equal a certain number of what they call exchanges, right? So that people know how they can eat, right? And I went onto this website, and the next thing I knew, I was infected and I was down for a day and a half while I fixed this thing, right? I mean, it really messed me up.
1: And you were in a position to fix it.
0: I was in a position to fix it, and a lot of people aren't, right? And that's unfortunate, because there's very little that you can do about that except have good antivirus protection. And as I mentioned to you, that's where Windows Defender comes in, because Windows Defender is actually, you know, one of the top rated. It didn't used to be like
1: no, that. I've always heard, no, you want Avast, you want this, that, and the other. Windows, no, won't touch it. But no, it's nice to hear that. But presumably with websites, there are so many ways that people can get in to put nasties on there.
0: Yeah. Well, okay, so I'm going to diverge just a little bit and talk a little bit about cybersecurity and the human psyche, because I think what I have to say is important about it, okay? There are really two myths that surround cybersecurity, but each has kind of a common thread of helplessness. The first one says, I'm small, nobody would want to have my stuff, it's not valuable, etc., right? I'm too little a fish to bother with.
1: To be fair, right? That was my first reaction.
0: Mm-hmm. Okay. The second is somewhat like it, and it kind of says, well, what the fire truck? If they're coming after me, they're coming after me, and there's really nothing I can do about it. So again, kind of the victim mentality, as it were, in that, well, there's nothing I can do about it, or I'm too small. Okay, so it's a helplessness mentality. The truth is, nothing could be further from the truth in either case, right? There are things that website owners can do to mitigate these kind of things, but the first thing that they have to do is recognize that there is, in fact, a threat out there. Google's last statistic was that 30,000 websites a day are hacked. A day.
1: Ouch.
0: And so, you know, that's a lot of websites.
1: It deserved that pause there, because it's just a staggering figure. A day, for goodness sake. 30,000 a year, I can understand. A week, maybe. But a day?
0: A day.
1: Ouch. Yeah.
0: Okay. So the second thing of it is that a website owner needs to realize what he or she actually has, right? So to think for a moment, what can a criminal do with a website, right? They can infect it with things like ransomware. So that if somebody goes on the website, the next thing you know, they're infected with ransomware and they're having to pay up or give up their files. They can send spam off of an email server, right? So, you know, buy this product that will cure all your sexual dysfunctional woes in, you know, one dose or less, right? They can do things like infect a computer with malware and then have them go to various sites and click on advertisements to get money. So there's all kinds of things that they can have a computer join something called a botnet, which is a whole series of computers that are under the control of a single entity. And they can perform denial of service attacks on websites, which means they can flood the website with meaningless traffic until they fall over in a screaming heap.
1: Now, is there anything that the website owner can do to get an idea that something's not quite right? For example, the various logs that are kept, are they useful?
0: They can be. A lot of people don't look at them, right?
1: Probably a lot of people don't understand them.
0: Yeah. Well, exactly. Okay. So I would say several things. The first thing is, one of the things that you can do is go on to Google and type the word site, S-I-T-E, followed by a colon, followed by your domain name. So in your case, it would be site colon theglobalvoice.info. And if Google sees anything suspicious, it will tell you. The problem is, of course, that not always does Google see things that are suspicious.
1: No, but at least it's a start, isn't it?
0: It's a start. There's another program called Sucuri. It's S-U-C-U-R-I. So you go to sitecheck.sucuri.net.
1: Ah, now hold on. The first one was site colon whatever. This is site check, is it?
0: Yeah, sitecheck.sucuri, S-U-C-U-R-I.net. And it scans a site looking for anomalous PHP or JavaScript files or whatever to tell you that there might be something. None of these are perfect. And unfortunately, sometimes the only way that you know is if a visitor tells you, look, I just got assailed by a horrible pornography message on yours. On your site, right?
1: Yeah. God. Do you get much call to come and say, oh, someone comes along and says, I think I've got an attack of the nasties. Can you sort it out for me?
0: Yeah, I get a lot of calls like that, unfortunately.
1: And are they usually, the machines are infected, or do people get a little alarmist unnecessarily?
0: No, right. I've never seen one yet where it wasn't.
1: Yeah, it's always been something.
0: In fact, a lot of times when people have called, usually what happens is that people will call and say, you know, X or Y or Z on my website just is not working. And when I go in is when I see evidence of compromise.
1: Getting on to a slightly more personal thing, what on earth got you into all this?
0: A very sad incident that occurred back in 1995. I was working at an adaptive technology. Well, it wasn't. I was working at the Easter Seals of Tarrant County in Fort Worth. Maybe you're familiar with Easter Seals. They do a lot of work with brain injuries, wheelchair type. But they had just started an adaptive technology program for blind individuals, and I had gotten hired for that. And I was teaching a student, and there was a knock at my door, and I invited the lady in, somewhat annoyed, because I was, in fact, teaching. And she said, my computer, she introduced herself, I work for Cook's Children's Services, Blind Children's Services, which was, Cook's was a hospital there in Fort Worth. So she was affiliated with Children's Services, with Cook's Hospital, that worked with blind and visually impaired children. And our computers seem to have a virus, and I need for you to come down and help us. And I said, wait a minute, I can't do that. I don't work for Cook's. I work for Easter Seals. I have a student. This is not something I can do. And she goes, no, I've already talked with your supervisor, and he's asked you to please go help us immediately.
1: Right.
0: Well, that
1: put
0: a different
1: spin
0: on it.
1: Down you went. And there it was.
0: Down I went. I had just started the job. There was a lot I didn't know then. And the truth was that if I had known then what I know now, I could have fixed it, but I didn't, and I couldn't. And their computers were just trashed, right? And I was so sad, and I was so angry, and I still, to this day, I mean, it just...
1: Yeah, I can hear it.
0: Something inside of me just... And I said, never again, never again. I will never be in this position again.
1: I presume after that, it was an awful lot of hard work and an awful lot of reading.
0: I got computer forensics training. I got malware fighting training. I will not stand idly by now and let a person remain hacked if there's anything at all I can do about it.
1: There
0: and there may not be.
1: No, but there you go, folks. And let's, what other hobbies does Jackie have? We're not looking at computers.
0: Yeah, so I am a singer. I'm a songwriter. I'm a musician. I do creative writing. I'm working on a book called It Came Upon a Midnight Clear. And it's a Christmas story about Jesus' birth and about the multiple characters who were associated with that and meeting at the manger. I read. I'm well read. And I guess those are...
1: You're not a lover of sports and things particularly.
0: I used to follow baseball and stuff, but I just really don't anymore now.
1: Mm. What do you play? You're a musician, you say? What instrument?
0: Yeah, I play around mostly.
1: I play a mean radio, yeah, and a good record player. Okay, but I'm sure you play something better than that.
0: So I have this little synthesizer called a Q chord that I play. It's kind of like an electronic auto harp, and I do have some keyboards that I play too, but I'm not really good at them. I'm a fairly decent harmonica player. Like I told you in a private correspondence, I wished I were a better musician.
1: How many times do I hear that? And then I hear what they've done, and I think, that's not as bad as you think it is, you know. On the other hand, you hear something else, and you want to go on screaming for the door. But
0: yeah, exactly.
1: That's the DAW, of course, the Digital Audio Workstation. Yeah, in joke there. Oh, dear, oh, dear. Well.
0: See, we have coyotes in out where I live, right?
1: Right.
0: And so I'm always afraid to, start singing in case
1: it
0: causes a congregation.
1: Oh, dear, oh, dear. Well, I don't know. I really don't know. But there we go. I'll hold on. Something's not working. It stopped. Why? I shall edit that.
0: Oh, no.
1: Oh, I see. Right. That's it. So, Jackie, you hear that music. It tells me we've been beaten for time. I'd like to thank you very, very much. And I hope people take heed of what has been said about computer security. Jackie McBride, thanks very much. Go ahead. Quick.
0: And if anybody wants to,
1: Quick.
0: They can visit me at www.brighter-vision.com.
1: There we go. That's Voices for this month. We'll see you same time next month on The Global Voice. I'm Chrissy Cochran, and I'm gone. Bye.
2: 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On this edition, recorded April 30th, Australia, Bolivia, Brazil, Colombia, Cuba, Czechia, Finland, France, Germany, Iran, Israel, Japan, Korea South, Mali, Mexico, Monaco, Netherlands, North America, Peru, Spain, Tibet, Turkey, USA, and the Propagation Outlook. Standard disclaimer. As you may have heard, there was a huge tornado hitting Enid, Oklahoma on April 23rd. It so happened it occurred just a few minutes after I'd finished producing last week's World of Radio. It was on the opposite side of Enid, where it did a lot of damage, but we were okay. I really appreciate everyone who inquired about our welfare as soon as possible. Australia, last week we had news that two ABC stations in Perth had gone off medium wave to FM only. 6WF and 6PB. However, these call signs apply to more than one medium wave frequency in each case, and it's still not clear to me which medium wave frequencies have actually been closed. But there are reports that those which remain on the air include 585 and 1152. Bolivia, from Latino America in Onda Corta, in DX Guides, April, via Escuchando la Radio on Facebook, via shortwave bulletin. Radio Juan 23 in San Ignacio de Velasco has reactivated its shortwave transmitter on 6145, currently relaying the signal of the Catholic broadcaster Radio Betania, confirmed schedule 11 to 13 and 21 to 23 UT. Apparently, at least, only those 4 hours per day, 6145. Also updating last week about Radio Nacional Amazonia, Brazil, new frequency 15145. By April 23rd, it had shifted to 15150, as reported by Ron Howard at 2309, and Wolfgang Büscher measured it via remote in Alberta on 15149.978. And then Ron heard it signing off at 0201, the usual time, for closing the other frequencies as well, 11780 and 6180. However, since then, in the following week, we've had no reports of it on either 19-meter band frequency. Colombia, there's a ham beacon on the 30-meter band, 10125 CW, call sign HK3QQ. I often hear it, but I haven't been relogging it over and over, but I've done so once again for the record, April 27th at 0623. It's very distinctive because it's a loop of letters in keyboard order, but there are some errors repeated over and over. It's Jesus Ernesto Reyes Castro, the owner of that call sign, HK3QQ in Bogota. And at QRZ.com, it shows he's doing this on another frequency in the 40-meter band, which I've not yet tried, 7092.5. He says the power is only 5 watts, and they're on the air 24 hours. Radio Havana, Cuba continues to be very flexible, both in frequency usage and programming contained. For example, 11760 is often on the air with nothing modulating. But April 26th at 0241, 9710 was in English. And later that night at 0615 UT Sunday, it was in Esperanto. Cubanon, the clandestine Radio Republica via France, on 9490, reported by Tony Pavic in British Columbia. On April 24th, he heard them from 02 to 04 UT. He says the evening programming possibly began at 01. It seems that it consists of 3 separate 59-minute segments. As there was an actual break in transmission with no carrier at 1:59 and 2:59. The segment from 03 to 3:59 seemed to have a better signal into him than 02 to 02:59. Lots of rousing talks and news with only a small amount of music. The 0300 segment featured a show called Hola Cuba. Czechia, an update to last week's news about threats to Radio Prague from their own website via Mike Terry by Ian Willoughby, 29 April. The media committee of the Czech Chamber of Deputies says the stability and continuity of Czech Radio's international broadcasting should be secured through the budget of the Ministry of Foreign Affairs. In a statement after a hearing on the matter, the committee said maintaining this funding would help preserve the country's international communication policy. The Ministry of Foreign Affairs finances Radio Prague International, and Minister Peter Matsinka has reduced its budget by a quarter this year. He says it will be cut completely from next year. Finland, from Nordix via Kari Kallio, about Radio Blacksmith Knoll, K-N-O-L-L, on 6120. Vappu, or May Day, is a celebration that has quietly changed shape over time. For many, it's the first proper taste of spring. At Radio Blacksmith Knoll, we're marking the occasion in our own way. From May 1st to 3rd, the station will be running non-stop on 6120. This extended run doubles as a live test. Can the transmitter stay on air, stable and within safe limits, for nearly 3 days straight? In theory, yes. In practice, that's exactly what we're about to find out. And of course, at times, there may be other signals interfering on 6120. Keeping the signal alive, one long spring weekend at a time. Quite by coincidence, my next item in the alphabet is France on 6120. I was hearing DRM noise April 24th at 0604, extending plus and minus 5 kHz from there. It's listed as TDF between 0530 and 0630. 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From AFP via Mike Cooper, April 25th, a story at sudradio.fr about a public broadcasting commission. It seems they have been trying to decide how to fund public broadcasting TV and radio in France, but the results were not being made public, and we've not heard of anything since then. Furthermore, this story did not mention international broadcasting or shortwave in particular, but of course, Radio France Internationale is part of that. Stephen Luce in Houston says, I wonder how it affects RFI. I'm not optimistic. Any closure of RFI might also result in the demise of the Issoudun transmission facility. There are only a few hours of non-RFI programmers left. The end of the NHK Japan contract was a significant blow. Germany, and then there's Deutsche Welle, which has already given up on shortwave itself, via Franz Blecher in Shortwave Bulletin. A protest with several hundred participants reportedly took place at Berlin Alexander Square and the Brandenburg Gate on April 22nd. Verdi and Deutscher Journalistenverband, two labor unions representing media workers, had registered the demo. They reacted to the announcement that about 160 full-time jobs at DW are in danger after budget cuts of 21 mega euro by Germany's national parliament, the Bundestag. Meantime, a spokesman for the cultural minister voiced disagreement with the protests, saying that DW had seen funding rise by almost 100 mega euro during the past octo year. Meanwhile, Germany is home to a number of lower-powered private shortwave broadcasters, such as Channel 292, where Bill Tilford is running his two monthly programs on 3955, Fridays at 16 UT and repeated at 22. On May 8th, it's From the Isle of Music, some Cuban rock and pop from the 60s, 70s, and 80s. And on May 15th, some Persian classical music. Iran Nan, Jean-Michel Aubier in France, forwards news from Reporters Without Borders, RSF.org, that beginning April 27th, Radio for Peace International would launch two new Persian radio broadcasts in cooperation with Reporters Without Borders on 9770 at 0830 to 930 and 1930 to 2030. Transmission site not given. However, France 5 says it's Uzbekistan, according to Kai Ludwig. It is not explicit whether these are to be every day of the week, but on April 27th, Alokesh Gupta in India says the 0830 broadcast on 9770 failed to appear. He inquired, and they said there was a coordination issue with the transmitter operator, but it was resolved, and they would be on at 1930. Iran International TV audio via Bulgaria was reported by Wolfgang Büschel April 26th at 1830 on 15750.297, while there was Iranian bubble jamming just below from Sirjan, likely, 15750.266. About yet another clandestine for Iran, Bill McDavitt in the British DX Club, says Radio Melat Iran ended their service via Issoudun, France. The April 17th transmission was their last. It's not clear how he knows this. Perhaps they were missing 1 week later. It had been 18 to 19 Fridays only on 15540. Should you like to hear news from Israel Radio, also known as Kan, K-A-N, it is possible via WRN and WRMI on shortwave, among other times, 0430 to 05 UT on 9395, as I heard it April 27th. About Shokaze, or Sea Breeze, from Japan about North Korean abductions. Tony Pavic says he heard them on 5935 only, April 27th at 1300 in Korean. It used to be on two frequencies at a time, but now it's just one, it seems. Ron Howard agrees that's the case. According to the Aoki database, of course, mostly in Korean or Japanese, but there are English broadcasts on Wednesdays only at 13 to 14 on 5935 and 16 to 17 on 6165. Here, KBS World Radio in Eastern North America, if you can be up by 6 a.m. Eastern, Joe Hannon in New Jersey reports hearing them at the 1000 UT broadcast on 11795. It's actually English to South America. about 25 over 9 direct when he heard it April 30th. That seems to come in better than the actual North American English hour at 13 on 15575. More about the situation in Mali, where ORTM is sometimes heard and sometimes not. I was hearing it on 5995 just after sign on 0600 on April 24th and 30th. Mr. Greenway says attacks in various places in Mali were reported since early 25 April. Among the places prominently mentioned is Kati, the suburb of Bamako, which is home to the country's main military base and where Mali's military ruler lives. Kati is also the site of the shortwave transmitting station, so it's worth watching for any disruption to both Malian radio on 5995 and 9635 and the CRI relays from Mali. Ron Harrod was hearing 5995 April 25th around 2030 via the remote in the Canary Islands. Walt Salmaniv says Brent's excellent Kiwi SDR in Prince Edward Island had them at an excellent level at 2322 with modern music, such as Tarzan Boy by Baltimora, not the usual musical selection I expected from Mali. If you can access Financial Times, Chuck Albertson sends a detailed story about the situation in Mali, April 25th and 26th. On April 26th, Ron Howard says they came on 5995 at 0600, but went off at 0610, back on by 0641. Mexico, Tim Hall reports to ABDX April 26th that 1630 has been reactivated in Baja California. It used to be XEUT, and that's still the call letters they've been mentioning, even though the new calls are supposedly XECPTB. There were test transmissions the afternoon of April 26th. Their license had expired in October of 2022. It's Radio UABC. Ron Howard was also hearing it via the remote on Palomar, giving two FM frequencies rather than 1630, April 28th at midnight 15. 104.1 in Mexicali and 95.5 in Ensenada. McHardison says, emanating from Tijuana, this could be a most welcome return to the Southern California medium wave dial. Ancestor station XEUT was noteworthy for a very eclectic music mix, from traditional Mexican folklorico, indigenous selections, North American blues and soul, European classical, all forms of rock and everything in between, and all non-commercial. It would be great to see this return with the same potency as XEPE on 1700. Via International Vacuum, Internet, AM, FM, and Shortwave, World Radio 2345, a non-commercial service, as is our website, worldofradio.com. 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One may also contribute via money order or check on a U.S. bank to Glenn Hauser, P.O. Box 1684, ENID OK 73702. Filed this week under Monaco Non instead of Canada Non, many reports of the megawatt broadcast of Pop Shop Radio, Friday, April 24th at 23 UT on 1467 kHz. From Ramul, France, but part of Monaco's broadcasting. He says he'll not be doing it every week since the cost was €430. However, listeners in Europe, such as Alexander Myatnikov in Denmark, suggest they shift the time to 1 hour earlier as 23 UT is really too late. Why not do it at 22 until 23? By the way, I was listening via the remote in the Canary Islands, and there was a head on the high side, which is apparently Iran, about 1467.37. Anyhow, Channel 292's other megawatt client, Radio 6 International from Scotland, has also been at 23 UT on 1467 on Saturdays, but now via Christian Gibaudeau from May 9th, they will be moving that to 1 hour earlier, 22 until 23. Also via Mike Terry, it is called, after all, Midnight Rendezvous with Tony Curry and Alice Moss. Johnny Serra in Rome, Italy reports some Netherlands stations on the 49-meter band, which are not pirates, just below 6130 Radio Europe, in English and Dutch, April 19th at 0107 to 1:30 with a techno song, among others. Just below 5955, Super Clan Radio. Also in English on April 6th at 0418 to 4:39. There was a Europirate called Radio WDR, not to be confused with Westdeutscher Rundfunk, just below 5800, April 14th at 1732. North American Pirate, Mix Radio International, can put out a very good signal and trying frequencies far from the pirate band. For example, in the NASA flash sheet, Mark Taylor in Wisconsin reports it on 6155 USB to 6170 USB at 0225 April 22nd to 0305. And then on 6767 USB at 0234 April 21st. On UT Tuesday, April 28th, Tony Pavick had it on 12095 USB at 0250, also heard by Walt Samaniv at 0301. Excellent reception. And by Eric Fetterswalp in Washington State. He was also hearing BBC via Oman in the background on 12095, which in fact is scheduled for several hours on that frequency between midnight and 0500. That's via Oman, in English, Pashto or Dari, and switching to Madagascar at 04, in English. And Tony Pevick says, to avoid BBC interference, MRI moved at 0401 to 12065 for another 17 minutes. Then the next night, on UT April 29th, he heard MRI on 12085, starting at midnight 20. On April 30th, they were on 9820 USB at 0410. I tuned in just in time to hear them sign off. One of the few Peruvians still active on shortwave, Radio Huanta 2000 on 4753. Lucio Tavio Bobrovic in Brazil says thanks to a tip from Rogildo Aragao in Bolivia. It was heard April 24th at 2236 with Latin music. Ahead from 4755 until 2259. Also, 4810 has recently been in the clear, at least when I check around 0630, for Radio Logos in Chasuta, Peru. Usually there had been heavy interference from a Ute Bob around 4812, which is a Stanag 4285 signal from FUF in Martinique. I wonder what became of it. Spain, for at least 3 days in a row, nothing but dead air from their South American frequency, 17715, whenever checked. That's April 28th, 29th, and 30th. Meanwhile, 15500 for North America, functioning well, as well as 15520 for the Middle East, but still nothing on 15390 for Africa. This, of course, applies to the Token English broadcast Wednesdays at 2200. It's really incredible how many shortwave stations let dead air go on and on. They don't care enough to monitor themselves constantly, not even by a silence sensor alarm. Tibet Non, Wolfgang Büchel notes, a frequency oddity, 9892.912 kHz, presumably voice of Tibet via Uzbekistan. April 27th from 23 until midnight UT. He says, other different voice of Tibet odd frequencies during that hour. Hop around among these, 9853, 9863, 9873, 9878. Similar entries are seen in the Aoki list. The other possibility would be voice of Tibet via Tajikistan, but in that case they are exact frequencies ending in 3. While the CNR1 Chinese jammer was on exactly 9890. Some things always erroneous at Emirlar, Turkey, such as the English to North America at 22 UT, missing from 11785. It was not to be heard on April 29th or 30th. Also, they often don't get the transmitter turned off in time, changed to the proper frequency for the next broadcast, such as 7275 for North America at 03 to 04 UT, but on April 26th, it kept going after 04 in Malay which is supposed to be on 17/7/20, the afternoon of April 27th, Joe Hannon in New Jersey noted that WWV's propagation predictions at 18 past the hours were missing after 19 and 20 UT. And then so did the rest of us checking these out at 18 past further hours. However, I found that they were still appearing at the scheduled time on WWVH 45 minutes past the hour. But if they were deliberately removed from WWV, that would require serious objections from its listeners. However, by the next day at 15:18 UT, I was again hearing propagation on WWV. Meanwhile, Mike Cooper and Ron Howard had written them and received a reply from NIST WWV that there had been a system malfunction which was repaired. Via David Cole in Oklahoma, some very interesting stories from the press about Voice of America, which can be accessed by members of the World of Radio Indian Ocean Group. Much too long to give in much detail here. One of them is called Trump's Voice of America, the Free Speech Crusader Pushing MAGA on Europe. It's in politico.eu, April 28th, and it's about Sarah Rogers. Trump recently nominated her to lead the agency overseeing international broadcaster VOA, a role she would carry out in parallel with her current post. The machinery of the State Department and potentially VOA is being reoriented from bolstering conventional values the U.S. shared with European centrists toward a MAGA-aligned agenda. The Trump administration has sought to shut down Voice of America, but has been prevented from doing so by Congress and a ruling by a federal court. Her nomination to serve as CEO of the agency overseeing VOA underscores that support. If she's confirmed, she would wield a mighty bullhorn to harness her cause, broadcasting content she approves of directly to European audiences. The other story is from Atlantic.com back in February, in case you missed it. It's very long and detailed about what is Kari Lake trying to achieve. The Arizona politician wasted millions of dollars while blocking U.S. efforts to bring reliable news to repressive countries. It concludes Kari Lake bought a condo in her native Iowa, perhaps to try her luck in politics there. She can then explain to Iowa voters how much damage she did to American interests and communications around the world, as well as what happened to the hundreds of megadollars she squandered on their behalf. Some World of Radio scheduling changes I notice on WRMI. Our only broadcast on 5010 AIM South has been deleted. It was UT Thursday at 0130. Another one being replaced by something else is Sunday at 23 UT on 9395. But there's several other broadcasts around that time on other frequencies. Wolfgang Büchel in Germany monitored WMLK in Pennsylvania on 17525 April 29th and evaluates it this way. A powerhouse signal 35 over 9 in Western Europe, a sermon at 2012 UT, but there was poor voltage filtering. The audio observed there were buzzes at 360, 720, 1080, and 1440 hertz away from that frequency, heard and seen on the Perseus SDR screen. From the New York Times, April 24th, via Mike Cooper, Sirius XM said to be in early talks to acquire iHeartMedia. Early stage discussions, a deal that would create an audio giant with a foothold in traditional and satellite radio and podcasts. Should it come to fruition, it would be the culmination of years of speculation about such a tie-up. The talks are still in their early stages and may not result in a deal. Both companies primarily make their money in traditional broadcast radio and satellite subscriptions. They have complementary businesses which could make the deal attractive to investors. Stephen Luce also refers us to RadioInsight.com for a story called What a Potential iHeart Sirius XM Deal Says About Where Audio Is Headed. About last week's story that wireless interests want 9 more UHF TV channels, Greg Hardison replies, these channels are not underutilized. In Los Angeles, there are multiple signals on each of them. Stephen Luce says, we can all calm down. Any reallocation of current UHF TV spectrum is many, many years away, if at all. Broadcasters and FCC haven't even got their heads screwed on straight with the ATSC 3.0 implementation yet. Wireless companies are concentrating on gigahertz range expansion, not a downward shift on UHF. All sorts of proposals are made to FCC. Most do not see the light of day. And he says the inefficiency problems are mostly with the so-called millimeter wave bands between 10 and 50 gigahertz. With extremely limited range, networks using those bands need to be densified to provide decent coverage. I have not heard of similar issues with 2 to 6 gigahertz. 54 megahertz of additional UHF spectrum isn't much in the grand scheme of things, and data throughput from 554 to 608 megahertz is much lower than with higher frequencies. Besides the Arabic and narrowband FM on 15106, he reported last week, Wojtek Zaremba in Poland reports another one like that, 2000 UT on 15244.5, April 24th. What is this? I'm wondering if these are definitely programming broadcasts or perhaps two-way communications. The propagation outlook from SWPC issued April 27th. Geomagnetic field expected to reach G1 minor storm levels May 7th, 15th, and 16th. Active conditions likely May 8th, 17th, 18th, and 23rd. ANK indices peaking at 20 and 5 on May 7th, 25 and 5 on May 15th. Quiet estates of less than 10 and 3, May 1st to 6th, 9th to 14th, and 19th to 21st. Solar flux descending from 152 May 1st to a low of 110 May 10th, and climbing to 145 by May 22nd. With many thanks to all our contributors and stations, Glenn Hauser concluding World of Radio 2345 with a standard disclaimer.

0: Jim, I was so glad to hear them sing that song again the other night, that music maestro, please.
1: Oh, yeah.
0: Now, that's what I call a real song. It's a song that's got mood.
1: Yes, I think I've heard you moo it a few times.
0: Oh, I love it. To me, it's so evocative. Whenever it's played, I visualize, well, a little restaurant somewhere in Mayfair. Candles on the tables, small band, you know. But the door opens and there stands a very handsome, rather world-weary man about town.
1: Guess who?
0: He gazes round the restaurant a moment, and then, with a blasé shrug of his well-tailored shoulders, he beckons. A table near the band, a small one, a cigarette, a drink, yes, a tall one, and waiter.
2: Coming, signor, I'm a coming. Uno momento, I'm a coming. I got a bunions on my feet like a globe artichoke here. Oh. Now, what do you want?
0: Waiter, I could use a chaser for my blues.
2: A chaser? A chaser? We ain't got a chaser. We got a pizza. You like a nicer pizza? Speciality of the house. Biggest pizza in my fair. Looks a like a fried manhole cover. But the taste, the flavor, also like a fried manhole cover. Here, where's your lady friend tonight?
0: Tonight, I mustn't think of her. Music, maestro, please.
2: Music? We ain't got a music. The band, they all have gone home sick in the tummy. I told them not to eat the pizza. All we got now is an older man, older than you. He plays the piano. Want a song, that's all he plays. Chopsticks. Here, where's your lady friend tonight?

Don't go. Stay and have a pizza. We got them two flavors, hot or cold. Or shall I get the old man to play the chopsticks? Here, where's your lady friend tonight? Yeah.

0: tonight I must forget. Music maestro.
1: And that is how I knew that the love affair of Mr. Willoughby Nugent and Miss Sarah Swain Caldicott was a finish.
2: Me, Luigi, from Italy.
1: Somewhere near the Po. Me, I remember the first time they met. It was here, one a Sunday evening. We was a very crowded and my dorm, and he comes up to me and he grabs my arm.
3: Signor Luigi,
1: Mario, how many times I tell you not to grab my arm while I'm pouring the wine? 1,000 pardons, signorina.
4: Oh, can I say, look, the wine's gone all down my dress.
1: Oh, not to worry, signorina. It will come out with any good ink remover. What do you want, Mario, you fool? What do you want?
3: Signor Luigi, Mr. Willoughby Nugent is a complaining. If he has to wait too much longer for a table, he's going away.
1: But it's only 9 o'clock. Where you come from? It's only... Let him wait. It's only 9 o'clock. It's still early for dinner.
3: But he came for a lunch.
5: Oh. I say, Luigi, how much longer?
1: Oh, we're very busy tonight, Signor Nugent. If you don't mind sharing a table?
5: Oh, no. You made me share a table once before. It was the one they used to chop fish on.
1: No. This is the time I put you inside the restaurant. Perhaps the signorina...
4: By all means.
1: Oh, there you are, Signor Nugent. Sit down.
5: Oh, thank you, Luigi. And thank you. He's most frightfully kind.
4: Oh, not at all.
5: Afraid we're rather cramped.
4: Can't be helped.
5: Sure, I'm not too heavy for you.
4: Well, you are. Just... Oh, look, they brought another chair.
5: Oh, grand. Oh, well, that's better. Well, now, seeing that chance has thrown us together, I'm Willoughby Nugent. I'm an advertising man.
4: Oh, what fun. Must be terribly healthy being in the open air all day.
5: No, I don't carry a sandwich board around. I'm with one of the big agencies.
4: Oh.
5: Yes, on rather an exciting project at the moment. We're marketing a new type of mint.
4: With a hole in the middle?
5: No, and that's what's so challenging. This one's got mint in the middle and a hole round the outside. but I'm monopolising. What do you do?
4: Well, name, Sarah Swain Caldicott, living in Diggs at South Ken. And occupation, well, I've just had 3 months at RADA.
5: Oh, it must be lovely out there at this time of the year.
4: Well, actually, RADA is short for Royal Academy of... Oh, well, something or other. I never use the front entrance. Anyway, it's where they teach one acting, and that's what I want to do, you see.
5: Oh, well, I don't blame you. It's a wonderful thing, acting.
4: Yes.
5: One gets a lot of it in plays, you know. Look, Sarah, may I call you Sarah?
4: Oh, please do. Willoughby.
5: I say, when you said Willoughby like that, I had a most extraordinary feeling down my spine.
1: Mario, you've done it again!

0: wall. It might be easier.
1: Yes, grand. All right, Luigi, let's see the menu.
2: Menu? This applies. We don't mess about with the menus. If you can't smell it, we ain't got it. Now, hurry up. What are you going to order? Want a mangiare? What do you want to eat?
1: I see now. Well, Sarah, suppose I suggest a large plate of spaghetti each with bags of meatballs. What would be your reaction to that?
2: Up all the night. Okay. Okay, I fit. Mama! Do a spaghetti bolognese con a depth charge, sir. Presto, presto! All right, Mama. Give me that Chianti bottle. I'll brine her. Blooming foreigners, I'll kill them.
0: He's a lovable old character, isn't he?
1: Yes, yes. Oh, it's only the Mediterranean races that have the knack of giving real service.
0: Yes.
1: Oh, Sarah, I have an extraordinary feeling that tonight is only the beginning of something rather wonderful. Do you mind?
0: Whatever will be, will be. Willoughby?
1: Yes. Que sera, sera, sera.
2: Well, for the next 2 weeks, they were together every night at the corner table. Then on one night, Mr. Nugent, he called me over.
1: Luigi, I want you to be the first to know we have wonderful, wonderful news.
2: What, do you find a bit of chicken in the chicken risotto?
0: Luigi, we're going to be married, and it's all because of you.
2: Oh, isa bellissima, molto magnifico, semprini mantovani. Oh, signorina Luigi, so happy, Mr. Nugent. You allow me one little kiss?
1: Well, just a peck, mind.
2: Take your face away. I mean a kiss to lady. I wish you molto happiness. You're going to have bambinos?
1: Oh, no, just plain spaghetti, thanks. Oh, Luigi, you must teach Sarah how to cook these wonderful dishes of yours.
0: Yes.
1: Now that she'll be home every evening, she'll have plenty of time.
0: Home every evening? Darling, I'm not giving up my acting career.
1: Career? Oh, come now, Sarah. The only job you've ever had is 1 week as understudy.
0: Understudy to a very important star?
1: Yes, but Alistair Sim.
0: Well, if you can't see it my way, Willoughby, then perhaps we're just both making a mistake.
1: Oh, but Sarah, darling, where are you going? Sarah, come back. Luigi, I must go after her.
2: No, Signor, not yet. It would not be right to go after her straight away.
1: Why not?
2: You haven't paid the bill.
1: Oh, well, quickly, man.
2: Oh, let's see now. What do you have then?
1: Oh,
2: duo
1: please.
2: Spaghetti, 15 bob, one a bread roll, 3 and 6, one a pat of butter, 1 and 9. Use of the napkin, 9 pence. Well,
1: oh, come on, come on.
2: That comes to 20/20.
1: I don't care what it comes to.
2: In that case, it comes to £3.16.
1: Well, here you are. Sarah, come back. Come back.
2: And that is why Mr. Nugent is sitting here now with his head in between his hands.
1: I couldn't find her, Luigi, and this morning this letter came. Listen. Dear Willoughby, I must put my career first. And today I took a great step towards stardom. I accepted the part of the young debutante in a short television play called She's Beautiful All Over Thanks to Bassett Super Bubble Soap. Gets where the brush cannot reach. Give my love to Papa Luigi. Luigi, I don't want to live anymore.
2: Well, have a pizza then. Signor, listen to me. I know about love because I am Neapolitano. You know what means Neapolitano?
1: Well, of course, Neapolitan. It means your middle layer is green.
2: That's only with ice cream. Neapolitanos are warm-blooded, so I tell you, if she loves you, she will come back.
1: Don't taunt me, Luigi, not tonight. Tonight I mustn't think of her. No more memories. Tonight I must forget.
0: Hello, Willoughby.
1: Hello, Willoughby. What? Oh, Sarah, you!
2: Signorina!
0: Well, I couldn't stay away, Willoughby. I just couldn't. You were right and I was wrong.
1: Oh, my dear, on the contrary, I was right and you...

0: wrong. No. Oh, Sarah, you don't know, you look different somehow. What's different about you?
1: Well, I'm all covered in bubbles.
2: Bubbles?
1: Yes, Bassett super bubbles. I wanted to see you so much, I just ran out of the television studio without bothering to put anything on.
2: But, signorina, you cannot stay like that. The bubbles, they are starting to burst.
1: Oh, dear. Well, quick, haven't you got something I can cover myself
2: well,
1: with?
2: Well, only those sheets of music on the piano. Hey, a piano player.
3: What do you want?
4: Music.

0: Now listen, everybody, cause I'm talking to you.
1: Yeah.
0: The Lord is the only one who can see you through.
1: Yeah.
0: Now you better be ready, for I'm telling you why.
1: Yeah.
0: The Lord is a coming from his own up high.
2: That's right.

0: It's your last order, since drink a couple of filthy. Here, Mr. Glum. Was you were trying to catch my eye earlier on?
1: Well, not specifically your eye, Ted. No. I just flung that beer rag in your general direction, you know.
0: Did you?
1: Tell you what, I want to talk to you about something. I want to borrow your nephew, the one who's the sailor.
0: What, young George? What do you want to borrow him for?
1: Well, I'll tell you what, Ted, because you see, Ted, I've got a problem of father-to-son relationship that would baffle even that master of psychology, Sigmund Freud.
0: Oh, have you now? Get away, have you?
1: I won't get away, actually. I'll have another brand, but I'll tell you, it started this morning with the top off, thank you. Yeah. You see, yesterday, my Ron did something that really angered her. In fact, I've never known her so put about.
2: Ron, I won't try to hide my feelings. Here's the first job you've ever been actually accepted for. And what do? You turn it down. Oh, I'm so blazing, I could... Ooh!
3: Well, if it makes you feel better, you... Ooh!
2: Don't try placating me, Ron Glum. At the risk of hurting your personal feelings, Ron, I've got to say it. Do you know what immature means?
3: Yes, Eth, when you don't get paid for doing it.
2: That's amateur. Immature means, well, not yet grown up yet. It means turning down a job because you'd have to live away from home and wouldn't be able to go running to your father with everything. Oh, Ron, do you realise what you are still?
3: Unemployed.
2: And besides that, beloved, you're still just a daddy's boy.
3: Daddy's boy?
2: Yes, Ron. For all your veneer of sophistication. Well, I'm not saying you shouldn't love your father, but, well, you look upon Mr. Glum as an idol.
3: An idol what?
2: You worship him. Oh, Ron, you've got to break away. Strike out on your own two feet. I mean, at the moment, can you show me one single thing you do without getting your father to help you?
3: Yes, Eth, yes.
2: Ron, I didn't mean
3: just
2: that.
3: Just a kiss? Yes.
2: No, I couldn't be less in the mood. Well,
1: hello, hello, hello. Magic moments, bouncing on the sofa. Here, Ron, give over a sec. Here, we got to get you a fresh packet of breakfast cereal. Now, which sort would you like this time, son? The marbles or the frontier rifle?
3: I'll
2: leave it to you, Dad. Hey. Oh, Mr. Glum, is your son ever going to think for himself?
1: Hey. No call to lead off like that, Eth. Last time we had the packet that gives away marbles, he poured milk and sugar over them before I noticed. That crunching sound will all...
2: That's right. Go on, make light
1: of it. I'm not making light of it. I had jaw ache for a week.
2: It's just because of this sort of thing that he turned down that job at Warburton Brothers & Co.
1: And rightly so. Why should he go and cut himself off from his old dad? He's a boy who needs his father's care. Big as he is, he... And I say this in a mood of sentiment... Big as he is, he still comes into my bedroom of a morning for cuddles.
2: For cuddles?
3: That's the name of my tortoise, Eth. He sleeps under Dad's bed.
1: Ron won't have him in his own room because in the middle of the night he crawls round the floor looking for bits of food. And that wakes up the tortoise, you see.
2: Mr. Glum. Oh, never mind the tortoise.
1: Well, he likes it.
2: I don't mind, Mr. Glum. I'm going to take issue with you on this.
1: Take what?
2: Issue.
1: Eh?
2: Yes, and I'd rather not do it in front of Ron. So, Ron, beloved?
3: Yes, eh?
2: Would you excuse us?
3: Why, what have you done?
2: Would you leave your father and I alone for a few minutes? Well, you can do to occupy yourself with in the other room?
3: Well, nothing really absorbing, eh? There's not much in that room to... Oh, I know. I know what I can do.
2: What?
3: I'll lean up against the wall.
1: Yes, you do that, son. Enjoy yourself. I'll call you when they come back. Now then, what is all this, Ethel?
2: Oh.
1: I sense an undercurrent. And I'm pretty sensuous, you know that, don't you, Ethel?
2: Well, Mr. Glum, this is what I want to say. You've got to force Ron to leave you and take that job.
1: Do what?
2: Yes, you've got to be cruel to be kind. While Ron's with you, he's just sapped of all initiative. And, well, after all, you're not going to be here forever, are you?
1: Well, of course not. The boozer opens in 27 and 3/4 minutes.
2: There you go again.
1: I'll go in a minute.
2: Oh, you've just got to make Ron leave you, Mr. Glum.
1: Eth, you don't know what you're asking. You're wrong. You're exaggerating. My baby boy, he may be a bit overfond of me, but, well, that don't sap his initiative. My Ron can sort things out off his own bat any time he wants to.
3: Dad?
1: What is it, Ron?
3: I need your help.
1: Well, what is it?
3: Which wall shall I lean against?
2: Well, Mr. Glum?
1: And it was then, Ted, I realised Eth was right. This brown's in good nick, isn't it?
4: Yeah, geez.
1: Ron is too dependent on me. The best thing for him would be to leave home, but will he do it?
0: Well, why don't you just turn him out? Tell him to hoppy, don't come back.
1: He's got to leave voluntary of his own free will. Ah. Listen, to make him do that, we've got to change his feelings about me. Make him, if necessary, dislike me, even despise me.
0: Well, that should be easy enough.
1: Well, thank you very much. Anyway, Eth and me have worked out a plan to achieve that, and which is why I want to borrow your nephew, George. So look, now, give me time to get back and have a talk with Ron.
4: Right.
1: Then send young George round, mind he puts on his sailor's uniform, and here's what he's got to do.
3: No, it's no use, Dad. I'm not going to leave home.
2: But Ron...
3: No, Eth, I don't think a son should leave his father, especially when they're related.
1: All right, Ron, all right. In that case, I'm forced to reveal the secret what I promised your dear mother I would never divulge. Ron, I am not your father.
3: Not? Ah, Dad, of course you're my father. I can smell the beer from here.
1: Be that as it may, I am not your father.
3: You are.
2: Ron, don't argue with your father when he says he's not your father.
1: Ron, this is serious. Let me tell you where you really came from.
3: Oh, Dad, you told me all about that shop in heaven.
1: No, no. I'm telling you facts now.
3: Oh.
1: Now, turn around and look at me.
3: Yes?
1: You are not my born son. You're no relation. We opened the door one night and there you were. You'd been left on our doorstep. Now, do you see what you are?
3: A milk bottle?
1: You're a nothing. You're no relation at all to me, so I'm no relation at all to you. There.
3: Ah.
2: See, Ron, has that made your feelings towards Mr. Glum change at all?
3: I think it has, eh?
2: Oh, then would you like to ring up Warburton's now? I mean, seeing that Mr. Glum's not your father.
3: He's not, is he, eh?
2: No, Ron.
3: He's nothing at all to me.
2: No, Ron.
3: And I'm nothing at all to him.
2: No, Ron.
3: And yet he brought me up like I was his own son. Mr. Glum, I'll never leave you now.
1: Oh, Glummy, Ron.
3: I admire you more than ever, Mr. Glum. Oh. I'll spend the rest of my life here.
1: Will you belt up?
3: Yes, Mr. Glum.
1: Ron, this hurts me. You forced me to unveil the second half of my secret. Not only are you not my son, but something else.
3: I'm not your daughter either.
1: Something even more poignant. I happen to have a real son.
2: Oh, no! Oh, I can't believe it! Oh, no!
1: All right,
2: no,
1: all right, all right, all right, all right. Don't overdo it, Dame Ethel. Yes, I have a real son, the one I took you in to replace. My Theodore. He ran away to sea at the age of five.
3: Five?
1: They had smaller boats in those days.
3: But even so, would the law allow a boy of...
1: Will you let me finish? He chooses now to start asking intelligent questions. My Theodore. He ran away to sea and I never heard from him since. And I know this, though. If my Theodore ever come back, I wouldn't want nobody else. I'd... Ark.
2: What, Mr. Glum?
1: Do I hear a knock on the door?
3: Now.
1: Do I hear a knock on the door? Do I hear a knock on that blasted door, by George? There. A knock on the door. Who could it be at this hour?
3: It could be anybody. It's only 4 o'clock in the afternoon.
2: Go and open it up and see, quick.
3: Oh, righto, Eth.
1: You know, Eth, if he ever does leave, I don't think I'll be as broken-hearted as I thought.
3: Dad, it's a sailor.
1: A sailor? What's his name?
3: Archie Les.
1: Eh?
3: That's what he's got on his hat.
2: Oh, wrong. That's Achilles.
1: Achilles? The ship my Theodore sailed on. Eth, it's him.
4: Hello. After all this time, here I am.
1: Oh, I can't credit it. Oh, my wandering boy, where hast thou been?
3: I've been to open the door.
1: Not you. Him. Oh, you've come back. Let me look at you. Let me cast my optics over you. Ron, do you know who this is? Do you know who it is?
3: I think I do.
1: Who is it? Let me hear you say it.
3: It's the nephew of the man in the pub.
1: Yeah, what do you mean?
3: We were at school together. His name's George.
4: I tried to tell Uncle Ted.
1: Get out!
4: I put my uniform on.
1: Get out! Eth?
2: Yes, Mr. Glum?
1: I'm tired of shilly-shallying. Give me that telephone. If Ron won't be parted from me of his own accord, then I'll do it for him. Hello. Warburton Brothers and Co. Personnel manager, please.
3: Oh, Dad, no, I won't go. I won't go and live away from you. I won't, and you can't make me.
1: Won't you? Yeah. Hello, personnel manager. My name's Glum. G-L-U-M. That job away from home you offered my son. Is it still open? Right.
2: What's happening, Mr. Glum?
1: What's happening? I'm taking that job.
3: Oh, Dad.
5: And the BBC Review Orchestra bring our recorded show to a close. Those involved were Dick Bentley, Professor Jimmy Edwards and June Whitfield, encouraged by Wallace Eaton and the Keynotes. Frank Muir and Dennis Norden wrote the script, and the programme was produced by Charles Maxwell. We all invite you to tune

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0: Greetings, pop pickers. It's a Monday evening here on The Global Voice. It's time now for the UK Top 40 show with me, Simone Wilson. Nod off. And in this week's show, we have one new entry, six non-movers, and four re-entries. Michael is having an effect. Okay, let's start off with a re-entry. It's Somber, and 12 to 12 comes back into the chart at...
1: Number 39.

0: Sunburn 12 to 12, re-entering the chart at number 39. 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
1: Number 37.

Tatiana Spiro and The Visitors this week at number 37. Sean Paul and Keisha Cole with Give It Up To Me is this week also on the way down from last week at number 25 all the way down to...

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1: Hello, my name is Kathleen. 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Now where did I put that sprig of shamrock?
2: Time now to go up the top 40. At 40, it's Bruno Mars with I Just Might. 39, a returning to the chart. It's Somber with 12 to 12. 38, it's Taylor Swift with The Fate of Ophelia. 37, Sienna Spiro and The Visitor. 36, a non-mover for Hunter with Golden. 35, Somber and Potential. 34, Sean Paul and Keisha Cole with When You Gonna Give It Up To Me. 33, Pink Pantheress and Stateside. 32, Prosper and Clooney with Free Your Mind. And at 31, it's Olivia Dean with Baby Steps. And here we go into the top 30, and it's another dance number. It's Anota with Talk To You.

0: There we talk to you this week at number 29. Ray, and Where Is My Husband? Has had 31 weeks in the top 40, also a week at number one. But this week she finds herself down at
1: number 25.

away, and where is my husband this week? Sitting at number 25. Next up, it's that lovely 60s horns vibe from Olivia Dean. So easy to fall in love.

0: me.
1: Olivia Dean, it's so easy to fall in love with me. This week at number 24, Alex Warren and Ordinary has had an extraordinary run in the charts so far. He spent 13 weeks at number one in total and 63 weeks in the top 40. This week he is at...

0: Now, folks, I'd like to tell you about another show we have on our station. 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Sometimes he even throws in the odd R&B record. I'm talking about the roots of rock and roll, but that's not all. He even plays old-time country and polka. 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
2: 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Have mercy. 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The LA Connection will crank right here, Sundays at 2, and we look forward to you joining us. Emperor
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4: And so up the top 30 we go. At 30, it's Malcolm Todd with Earrings. 29, A Note to We Talk to You. 28, Sabrina Carpenter and House Tour. 27, Justin Bieber and Yukon. 26, Dave and Thames with Raindance. 25, Ray, Where Is My Husband? 24, Olivia Dean, So Easy to Fall in Love. 23, re-entering in the chart, it's Michael Jackson, Don't Stop Till You Get Enough. He's also in at 22, coming back in with Beat It. And 21, it's Alex Warren with Ordinary. So we go up into the top 20. And here we have Bella Kay. And I love it, I love it, I love it.
5: Number 18. Hello.

Bella Kay, and I love it, I love it, I love it. This week at number 18, it's a non-mover time now for Ella Langley, and her fella is still choosing Texas.

Well, yes, that's my favourite country music artist at the moment, Ella Langley and her track Choosing Texas. This week stuck at number 16. And so Michael Jackson, yes, MJ, is back in the charts with a bang. And Billie Jean is his highest re-entry, and it come back in at...

0: Yeah, Michael Jackson back in the charts with a bang. This week with Billie Jean at number 13. And it's all down to, of course, the release into the theatres of Michael, the movie. Right, here we go. Carrying on, Noah Kahan and Doors. Now, this is the new entry of the week and comes into the chart at...
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3: And this is the shape of the top 20. At 20, it's Noah Kahan with Porchlight. 19, Zara Larsson, Midnight Sun. 18, Bella Kay. I love it, I love it, I love it. 17, Noah Kahan and the Drake Divide. 16, non-mover for Ella Langley and Choosing Texas. Also not moving, it's Milky and Just the Way You Are. 14, Harry Styles, American Girls. 13, Michael Jackson, Billie Jean is a re-entry. And there we are, the new entry is this week is Noah Kahan with The Doors at 12. Dominic Fike with White Keys completes the set at 11. So we end up into the top 10. And here we do have Zara Larsson with her breakout track, Lush Life.
4: Number 8.

Zara Larsson, Lush Life is up one place to number 8 this week. Will she get higher than her original number 3 from March in 2016? Time will tell. Next up is Alex Warren and Fever Dream.

Alex Warren, second track in the charts with Fever Dream is this week at number 5. And a non-mover now is Justin Bieber with Nicki Minaj with his 2012 track Beauty and a Beat.

So it's time to go out the top 10. At 10, it's Dominic Frank with Baby Doll. 9, Olivia Dean, Man I Need. 8, Zara Larsson, Lush Life. 7, Non-Mover for Somber with Homewrecker. And at 6, it's Justin Bieber with Daisies. At 5, Alex Warren with Fever Dream. 4, Non-Mover for Tame Impala with Dracula. 3, a Non-Mover for Justin Bieber and Nicki Minaj with Beauty Underbeat. And at 2, it's Olivia Rodrigo, Drop Dead.

which means they're back. Sam Fender, Olivia Dean, and Remy Inn has returned to the UK number one slot. I'm Sir Ian Wilson, that's the UK Top 40 chart for this week, folks. Till we meet again next week, take care, everybody. Ta-ta.

0: Hello, I'm Joe Ballard, and I hope you can stay with me for the next 2 hours or so and share my kind of music. If you can stay, we'll hear together standards, love songs, country, big band, light orchestral, memory joggers, and a little bit of the unusual. So come on, stay with me and share my kind of music. Hello, friends, and once again, welcome to My Kind of Music with me, Joe Ballard. Hoping you can stay and enjoy some of the tracks that I've got lined up for you this week. And also hoping that the voice will hold out, because it's been used and abused this week quite a lot. The vocal cords. Anyway, enough prattle. Let's get on with the programme. This is a pre-recorded programme, so you can't contact me while I'm on air. But of course you can contact me at any time by email, and people are doing just that. Now, my email address, joeballard6@gmail.com, joeballard, and then a figure 6@gmail.com. If you've got a request, a dedication, an observation, a comment, or just a question to ask. Starting us off with a song from Engelbert Humperdinck, a big hit for him way back when Adam was a lad. Marie, I hope you enjoy this.
1: I can't.

Oh, God bless us and save us. That will waken the parrot. Engelbert Humperdinck and the obvious. Lonely is a man without love. I made a decision last week I would include a Glen Campbell track every week on my programme from now on. Here's this week.

Glen Campbell there with a track that I once heard one unfortunate radio presenter on our local radio station called Countstone Ryeboy. It's more difficult to say it that way, isn't it? Roger Miller, and I hope you've been doing a lot of this lately. Walking.

Recently, I obtained an album of 20 country greats, and that was one of the tracks on it. But listening to it there, I don't think that was the original. But it was nice, nevertheless. Billy Joe Spears and Blanket on the Ground. Here is a song that was a big hit for Simon and Garfunkel, but I want you to listen now to how Matt Monro treats it. I think it's great.

Well, in my humble opinion, that's got to be one of the best tracks that Matt Monro ever recorded. Singing at his best there, a tremendous performance of Bridge Over Troubled Waters. Now it's time for a bit of fun from Mary Schneider. You remember Mary Schneider? Yes, you do. She's the yodeling lady. I love this voice. Now, listen, this may frighten the parrot or the dog, or even Granny if she's asleep. It's She Taught Me to Yodel from Mary Schneider. Stand by for blasting.

my word, Mary Schneider. And he taught me to yodel. Ah, they don't write songs like that anymore. And now we bring some sanity back into the proceedings with a lovely song from Perry Como. And Katie, if you're listening, I know you'll enjoy this.

0: Well, I know at least three people that would have been very happy listening to that, and that includes me. But I hope all my kind of music listeners would have enjoyed that wonderful recording, Perry Como and I Want to Give. We've had many versions of this next song on the programme over the years. Of course, there was the big Nat King Cole hit. There was Perry Como. We've had Jerry Southern's version. Have a listen to how Karen and Richard treat it.
1: Maybe.

I don't know about you, but I'm really enjoying this week's programme, sitting back listening to the tracks. Wonderful track there from the Carpenters, When I Fall in Love. Now, I'm not sure if it was Jim Reeves had the big hit with this one, or was it Charlie Pride, or maybe Eddie Arnold? But here, the Browns are telling us that it's too soon to know. Come on, people, sing.

As I seem to say every week about the Browns, they have wonderful harmony, do they not? There it was too soon to know. Now it's our big band slot. Now normally when I play a big band slot, it's one of the older bands and some of the recordings leave a lot to be desired, but not this. This is a band that I had the good fortune to hear live on 6 or 7 occasions, never failed to move me. It's the Ted Heath Orchestra, and if I let you into a little secret, I played for quite a number of years, as many of you know, a pianist in a band. And this was the first number I ever played live with a band. Not with this band, I hasten to add. This is Ted Heath and the orchestra and South Rampart Street Parade.

Oh, that's got the cobwebs off us, has it not? Wonderful instrumentalists in that particular band, Ted Heath and South Rampart Street Parade. We're going to slow it down a bit now because we're going to have Dean Martin. And I know that Patricia in Dublin will enjoy this because she tells me I don't play enough Dean Martin. This was his signature tune, was it not?

0: Hello, Danny. Dear with Conestar too. How are you?
1: Oh, Pavrik, I'm fine, boy, Rissler, dear, and yourself.
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0: 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Thanks for that, Pádraic. Slán leat. Cheers. Cheers, Danny. Slán.

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2: 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Have mercy. From Los Angeles, California, transatlantic super jock, cranking up the vibes, delivering the music and news right here on the Global Voice every Sunday at 2. 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The Global Voice opens up, and look who pops out! It's me, the Emperor Roscoe. Welcome, everybody. The LA Connection will crank right here, Sundays at 2, and we look forward to you joining us.
0: Emperor Roscoe. With all the news and gossip from Hollywood, plus good music, the LA Connection with Emperor Roscoe, 2 hour UTC Sundays on the Global Voice. 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

people will say we're in love from 101 Strings there. I know it was longer than we usually have, but it was too good to fade. 101 Strings and quite a good brass section listening to that there. People will say we're in love. I was putting together the playlist for this week's programme yesterday and I had an album playing and I heard, hey, that's a clever little song. And I had a look. Patti Page, now there's an artist, well, mainly in the 50s and early 60s, very talented singer. She could sing all types and styles of songs. Here, for instance, is a sort of a country song, and it's entitled This House. Listen to the lyrics, very clever and sad.

Patti Page and This House. Hard to believe that that's the same singer that sang How Much Is That Doggy in the Window? Our second big band track, once again we come to the more up-to-date or contemporary big bands, well, compared with some of them that we play on other programmes, but this is Sid Lawrence and his orchestra. And the original, I used to think comfortably, the original was done by Tchaikovsky. Well, it's from his Romeo and Juliet overture, but Sid Lawrence and the gang, they call it Our Love. Do you recognise the tune?

As I said before, when I played a Sid Lawrence track, I had the good fortune of hearing that band on a number of occasions live. And when they play a sound like that, it gives you butterflies in your tummy when you hear it live. That, Sid Lawrence and the orchestra and Our Love. And you know, I don't think Tchaikovsky would have minded that, would he? I'm digging into my Irish collection now with my favourite duo, Foster and Allen. Do you mind if I have a little bit of nostalgia here? My dad used to sing this. Well, nearly sing it. This is how it should be sung.

I'm playing this next track by the Harden Trio for Vanessa and Declan. Declan, my son, and Vanessa, his partner. Because last week, they presented me with yet another grandchild, Nina Caroline. And this is for them.

The Harden Trio and the Pretty Little Baby. You know, I think I'll have to go on the pill to stop having grandchildren. Yes, and lovely little girl, as I say, Nina Caroline. Welcome to the world, honey. Friends, I want to play for you now a gorgeous song from Jack Jones. You've got to listen to the lyrics of this. I wish I'd written this song. It says so much. It has a wonderful arrangement. Yes, it has a sort of a jazz feel about it. But this is Jack Jones singing at his best. Have a listen.

Ah, that is one great song, And I Love You from Jack Jones. I love songs with very clever lyrics, and this one is an example of same. It's George Strait, and it's just called The Nerve, but you do have to listen to the lyrics. It tells a lovely story.

George Strait and The Nerve. See what I mean by a very clever lyric, very well done song, that one. Got some new albums of George Strait of late, and we'll be hearing more of him in the coming months. Now, I want to play for you my favourite Johnny Mathis track. I don't know what time of the day it is with you, particularly if it's the evening. This is a lovely way to spend an evening, listening to my kind of music, of course. And Johnny Mathis.

beautifully sung and beautifully arranged there. Johnny Mathis, and this is a lovely way to spend an evening. As I said, if you're listening to my kind of music, it could be this is a lovely way to spend 20 past 2, or quarter to 12, or whatever. Okay, here we have Ray Conniff and the gang, and if your name is Mary Ann, I'm dedicating this to you.

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1: Now, listen, if you can keep a secret, if you promise not to tell anyone, right, in the late 1950s, I bought myself a guitar and started to teach myself to play the guitar and sing along with it. I was going through a sort of a Harry Belafonte phase, and that was one of my top numbers. There, Ray Conniff and the gang and Mary Ann. Now, I think I've told you this story before, but every week we're picking up new listeners and one or two radio stations are taking the programme. So at the risk of boring my regular listeners, I'll tell you that early in the 60s, I paid my first visit to New York. I was touring with the band from Ireland, and it was a beautiful... We landed and it was a love... The weather was beautiful, and the following morning we decided we'd, before we do any rehearsals, we'd go and do a bit of sightseeing and shopping and things. And I was amazed because I could hear music coming from the cars, car radio. Each car that passed us by was, the radio roof was down and the radio was blaring. And this was the first time I've ever experienced anything like this. Well, when you were living in a little country town on the west coast of Ireland, that didn't happen. But most of the cars were playing this next track, and I remember stopping one of my friends and saying, "Who is that?" And he says, "That's the new guy on the block they're all talking about, a guy called Ray Charles." And this was the song that he was singing.

That's what I like to hear. A neat and tidy ending. None of your fading out rubbish. Emmy Lou Harris, spinster of this parish, and Mr. Sandman. Buddy Holly had the original with this, but then Peter Skellern got his hands on it and had a wonderful arrangement. Peter, how's the weather with you? The

the best version of that song there is, Peter Skellern and Raining in My Heart. And now, here's some sound advice from that man with the dark velvet voice, Nat King Cole, and he's telling us to...

Nat King Cole, a wonderful arrangement and a wonderful singing, a song written by Charlie Chaplin, and Smile. Now, we're going to the theatre for this next track. Just want to warn you, it's a little longer than we usually have, but it's still beautiful. It's a wonderful arrangement from the show, and my brains are ticking over. Can you see the cog's wheels turning in my head? I think it's from A Little Night Music, a song written for Joe Ballard. Send in the clowns.

0: That was a lovely version of that song. All the information I can give you is that's on the album. It just says London Theatre Orchestra and cast from many of the well-known shows. That one from Little Night Music and Send in the Clowns.
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That wonderful flautist, Sir James Galway, and his wonderful interpretation of the song, The Last Rose of Summer. And now, a knight of the realm, minus his sword and shield, Sir Cliff Richard, telling us all about the Miss You Knights.

Hey, I've just checked back on that. 1976. It doesn't seem that long ago, does it? So Cliff Richard and Monsieur Knights. Now, here's a classic country singer, Hank Thompson, singing what I consider a country classic.

The Wild Side of Life from Hank Thompson there. Just listening to that, that was from an album of 20 country greats or something. That was definitely not the original, but it was nice nevertheless. I'm digging into my Irish collection now, and I'm going to play for you a track by a very good friend of mine and an icon in the cabaret scene here in Ireland for years. It's our good friend Sonny Knowles, and Sonny is singing here what eventually became his signature tune, I'll Take Care of Your Cares.

Now, I think this next track could get me into serious trouble. It's by one of my favourite country stars, Bill Anderson, and he's singing this for all the lonely women in the world. And how often have you heard me say, I wish I'd written this song. I think it's a cracking song. Take a listen yourself and see what you think.

Now, what do you think of that song? Now, this last track from Logan McCool is very suitable. It's titled, This Is Where the Cowboy Rides Away.

Logue and McCool, and this is where the cowboy rides away. Well, friends, this is where this cowboy rides away. That was our last track on this week's My Kind of Music. I sincerely hope you've enjoyed it. I'm very grateful that the voice lasted out almost to the end of the programme. Hope you've enjoyed the tracks. All My Kind of Music, every one of them. Friends, I hope all is well in your world. I pray that all is well in your world, and if it's not, I pray that you'll be given the strength to cope. May good God bless you and yours, and of course, me and mine. Now, my email address, joebollard6@gmail.com, joebollard, and then a figure 6@gmail.com. If you've got a request, a dedication, an observation, a comment, or just a question to ask. Friends, this is Joe Bollard saying, until we're together again next week, God bless you. Travel safely. Sláinte. Bye.

on everything but the kitchen sink. You just never know what I might play next.

And welcome to Out of the Woods. With a heavy heart this week, we lost our great friend Bill Bourne. We're going to do this entire show in dedication to him by way of encore broadcasts of two visits Bill had with me back in 1998 and 1999 over at radio station WNEC here in my home state of New Hampshire. Bill was born in 1954 and we lost him in mid-April. He'll be greatly missed. We're going to join in right now. Enjoy. Enjoy.

0: That's Bill Bourne, and The Horseman comes from his CD, Farmer, Philanthropist, and Musician. And Bill is here right now. You hear that wind? That's actually Bill messing with the microphone. Sounds like we have a breeze in here.
1: Yeah.
0: But Bill is down from where'd you say?
1: Edmonton, Alberta.
0: Edmonton. I keep having Vancouver, British Columbia in my head because that's where the record label's from. Mm. But welcome to the show.
1: Thanks, John.
0: I'm glad, it's good to be glad here. You made it.
1: Yeah, I left. I played last night up by Toronto and left. I left there at about 3 a.m. in the middle of a snowstorm. It was my favorite kind of trip, you know. About a 12-hour drive through the snow.
0: Wow. Stressful too, driving in this stuff.
1: I got a gig tomorrow night down in Boston at that Club Passim, so I had to come down anyways, and then I got a chance to go on your show. I thought I'm going to try and make it.
0: I'm glad you didn't come down here just for me, because I would have felt awful guilty. Yeah, you see the thing?
1: I would never come down here just
0: to see this car that Bill drives. It's what year is it? It's a 68 or something?
1: 68 Lincoln Continental. Well, you know, sometimes I think I'm a genius. Sometimes I think I'm insane for driving that thing around. The mileage, it gets better mileage than my van, but, you know, like if it broke down, it's hard to get parts for. There's some serious drawbacks that way. Although I used to be a mechanic, so I carry a spare water pump and a spare fuel pump and a spare timing chain with me, you know, and I've got tools in case anything happens. But on the upside, I only paid $200 for it, and it seems to only have about 100,000 miles on it. So I might get a lot of driving out of it. It seems to run really great, so why not?
0: Well, I guess then you know how to tune a guitar, huh?
1: Well, I don't know. Some days.
0: So you want to play one for us?
1: Yeah. This is a song from back in the Bourne and McLeod days that I still play a lot, called The House.

Hey, let us build a brand new house, one that will stand forever. And our brothers and our sisters, we can live together. Let us build a brand new

0: Bill Bourne. He's in our studio. Great stuff. I like that. That was cool. Thanks a lot. You should see this guitar he's got, too. It looks like it's about as old as his car.
1: Pretty close. Not quite, but... It's an old hummingbird. Actually, I'm going to go to another guitar. Maybe I'll do this thing on the fiddle.
0: Hey, that sounds good.
1: This is a song that's coming out on a new CD that I just recorded at the end of January up in Edmonton. God, just starting to realize I'm supposed to be awake now. Anyways, it's a song called Blue-Eyed Moggy. And Moggy is like a British or Australian term for a, you know, a house cat. Uh-huh. Anyways, like I grew up on the farm, and there's we always had cats, but they always lived in the barn. And then later on, had cats living in the house, and the hair in my nose and my eyes and stuff used to bother me. And I always just liked the cats living outside better. But I started wondering why I wrote a song about a cat. Cause I don't, you know, it's not that I dislike cats, but I'm not real sort of like, they're not my favorite thing, favorite animal. I think dogs are, but anyways. And then I remembered that when I was 4 or 5 years old, I had a nightmare about a cat, a ferocious, like, black saber-toothed panther. And, you know, it was one of those nightmares where the thing was gonna leap on me and devour me. And I woke up just before that to happen. A lot of fear, though. A very scary nightmare for a 4-year-old.
0: Oh, kid. Yeah, I can imagine.
1: So maybe there's a connection. I don't know. Anyways, it's called Blue-Eyed Moggy.
0: All right.

0: Super. Bill Bourne's in our studio, picking his fiddle. And we have applause. CB Roy's here. Blue Show's coming up real soon. Pretty glad that you know that. And Bill's got a show coming up tomorrow evening. I would assume it's evening. Down at Basim. Or is it one of those lunch shows?
1: No, it's in the evening. Okay. 7:30, I think it's there. Okay. Greg Brown. I'm opening for Greg Brown.
0: Oh, wow. Super.
1: I know. I met Greg 2-3 years ago. He's kind of a... kind of a riot, that guy.
0: Yeah, he's one heck of a songwriter, too.
1: Yeah.
0: Yeah. But Bill Bourne's with us. He drove all the way down here from up near Toronto last night. And has been driving. So he's a bit road weary here, to say the least.
1: But I got about a half hour sleep on the couch just outside the studio here since Friday night.
0: That's your first sleep since Friday night?
1: Yeah.
0: Oh, no. See, I was just figuring it was from since you started driving, but I forgot about
1: this. Yeah, we had a kind of a principle, you know, being on the road over the years. And that was, you know, we're out here now. Let's get her done. We can sleep when we get home as long as we want. Here's another song from my new album, although it's not one of mine. It's an old song called Worried Man Blues.

0: Sounds like it's time for the blues here at WNEC. All right, Bill Bourne is in our studio. Yeah, I like that too. Switch to the Martin here from the old Kalamazoo over there and put on the harmonica, and there it was.
1: And you are listening to Encore Live Performances from the studio of WNEC when I did a program called The Song Swap in 1998 and 1999 with our guest Bill Bourne, who we lost recently, and this show is dedicated to his memory. We'll be right back after this.

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2: And we continue now with our live encore tribute to Bill Bourne, who we lost in mid-April. We'll be back in just a little bit. Enjoy.
3: Now he's picking up the old... He can't make up his mind. But tell us a little about how long you've been at this whole thing.
4: Well, you know, my parents used to play in a band when I was born.
3: Really?
4: And they used to, they used to put me to sleep behind a piano at the dance, in the dance halls. And I was like a year old, 2 years old, when I was a baby.
3: So you came about it sort of honestly, I take
4: yeah,
3: it.
4: Yeah, the music has always sort of been there. And, I took clarinet lessons when I was 11. And then about a year later, that got to be too straight or something, I don't know. So I started working on the guitar. But I actually... It may seem like I don't know how to tune a guitar yet. Some days it seems that way. No, I actually... I've been doing this for a living since 1975. So for quite a while. Yeah. Started out playing in bars. And cocktail lounges.
3: There you go.
4: Like, they tried to get me to buy one of those drum machines, you know?
3: Oh, yeah?
4: A rhythm ace, they called them in those days. And I always said, oh, yeah, I'll get one of those, yeah, no problem. But I never, I just wasn't into that kind of schmaltzy sound too much. So I got fired a couple of times, you know, and for playing... playing Mississippi John Hurt music or something, you know, like they just didn't, it didn't sound like the Bellamy Brothers to them.
3: So tell me a little bit about this Juno Award nomination. Let's see what you got going right now.
4: Oh yeah, about a year and a half ago, I went in a studio with a couple of guys I know in Vancouver, Andreas Schold and Hans Stammer. And we recorded 25 songs that day, and then went in and mixed some of them down and put out a CD. It's got 15 of them on it. No overdubs or anything, and no. Most of the tracks are first takes. You know, we just sort of all three of us have been playing blues long enough that we just sort of go with whatever happened at the time. And, make it up, like, you know, we made up our minds we were going to record the whole thing in one day before we went in there, and so we had to get it done, you know, like, so it really makes you dig deep, and I think that's what the blues are all about. You know?
3: Right on. Yeah, and it's really super. I love this CD, and some classics on here. It's the best country blues I think I've ever heard a bunch of white boys do. And this is up for a Juno Award, which is... basically the Canadian equivalent of a Grammy.
4: Yeah.
3: And those awards are going on today.
4: Yeah, they're going on right, they'll probably start in about an hour in Vancouver. No, they're probably going on right now, as a matter of fact. Oh, wait a minute, let me get this straight. No, they'll start in about an hour. Because it's televised, so they'll go on the air at 8 o'clock probably.
3: I wonder if we have that televised in the States here at all.
4: 8 o'clock Eastern time.
3: You can
4: probably pick it up on the CBC, I bet. If you can get. You
3: know. I don't think we get that yet. I was wondering about VH1 or any of those, but this is for all the different types of music, right? Just like the Grammys would be.
4: Exactly.
3: Right,
4: yeah.
3: Okay.
4: This is nominated in the blues category. There's, you know, best roots traditional, and then pop, and all you name it, it's there.
3: Right.
4: Just basically this. I'm sure that whoever started the Juno Awards, I think it was a guy named Juno, actually. I'm not sure.
3: That makes sense.
4: Anyways, whoever started them, they just went, oh, well, those guys are having the Grammy Awards down there. Why don't we have the same thing? Like, in a way, it's the whole thing is kind of silly, but nevertheless, it's...
5: I think it's a nice showcase for the country's musicians.
4: Yep.
5: You know, as opposed to
6: the Grammys, like, the, I mean, it's like the Super Bowl is the world champion. Well, you know, they're the only ones who play football. It's not world anything.
4: Right.
6: At least the Junos want to just, they're saying, this is our country. This, so we're
4: That's
6: gonna,
4: true. Yep.
6: And the Grammys want to think that they're, but there's a lot of things that the Grammys just have never figured out.
4: I think there's a lot of things that the Junos have never figured out, too. So can I play one more?
3: You can play as many as you like, I think.
6: Oh, absolutely.
3: Absolutely.
6: Yeah, absolutely.
3: Okay.
4: I wanted to play this little tune called Peace River, because there's a beautiful river right down here in Henneker.
3: That's Kentuckook River.
4: Say that again?
3: The Kentuckook River.
4: Kentuckook.
3: It's an beautiful. Indian word. Yeah.
4: Do you know what it means?
3: I have no idea. I grew up in the next town over, which has a village, which is also called Kentuckook.
4: Right.
3: But don't know what it means. Maybe someone out there listening knows what it means. You can call us up.
4: Yeah. That'd be interesting to find out. Anyways, I like rivers a lot. And this is a beautiful town. It's got a great river. So this is called Peace River. Peace River is in northern Alberta. It's a big river, big old river, a huge valley. Hey, there you go.

0: Super. Bill Bourne is here. That's Peace River. And we did find out what Kentuckook means. It's a crow's place.
1: Ah,
0: that's what that means.
1: Excellent.
0: I never knew it, and I grew up there for, you know, the first 18 years of my life anyway.
1: Right.
0: So I learned something new every day.
1: Hey,
0: thanks for calling.
1: Yeah, no kidding. It's excellent.
0: Yeah. So, we should probably turn the helm over to C.B. Roy here. And I don't know if he wants to talk blues or what he'd like to do. You out there, C.B.?
2: Yes, I'm here.
0: You want to take over the helm?
2: Sure.
0: Okay.
2: Sure. Don't go away.
1: No.

0: picked up the blues CD here. No special rider, and he's looking for a track to play. I think he has a favorite in mind over here or something. He's not saying anything. But
1: anytime you're ready.
0: Okay. Well, we're going to play a CD cut here, I guess. And don't know which one he picked here. It's the second track.
1: Second track, St. James Infirmary.
0: St. James Infirmary. Okay, and this is Bill Bourne, Andreas Scholl, and Paul Stamer?
2: Hans
0: Stamer. Okay, Hans Stamer. I don't know why I got Paul. Maybe some artist or something. But anyway, we're going to play a cut from that, and C.B. Roy's Mostly Blues will be right up, so stick around.

0: a little scat there at the end. One thing I wanted to ask you, I noticed on the, well, two things about this, No Special Writer. Is there a story behind the title to this? Is there a meaning to what does No Special Writer mean?
1: I don't know.
0: The name of a song, is that? I don't know.
1: Oh, Special Writer Blues is on there. No Special Writer. No, I think it's just, I think the producer.
0: I just thought maybe.
1: I think he just sort of it thought about the title.
0: Meant something specific.
1: No, I don't think so.
0: Sometimes I guess I try to overanalyze
1: maybe
0: things.
1: Maybe it's just that the whole principle of the recording, it was totally unrehearsed and unplanned. And so there was no special.
0: Yeah. Well, and
1: I don't know.
0: Then the irony of it is that it got the nomination.
1: Yeah.
0: Cool. I think so.

0: I don't know how they do the voting and whatnot, and you, you
1: yeah, it's submitted to DJs and you know, writers.
0: Because it, it must mean something in terms of the folks that the folks that chose it are saying something that they like your stuff. And even though you may not through the years, actually, like in the Grammys, the blues category has always been a real mess as far as they, well, they just don't know how to choose. And sales is something that they pay attention to, which I think is a mistake.
2: Right.
0: 'Cause then you're, you know, you're nominating, well, right. And you're nominating a rock and roll album in a blues category, or
2: right.
0: you have Johnny Lang or somebody like that. But, and the only time it was ever televised, that category, the only time it was ever televised on the show that's run every year and whatnot, right, right. while they're having the pop fest going on, was the year that Eric Clapton won.
2: Right.
0: He, well, right, exactly. And he's a famous white boy, I think, right. has something right. to do with it, too.
2: Right.
1: Yeah, I mean, it's crazy. It gets political, right? I don't know, you know, it's, I think, you know, it's the same in Canada. They don't broadcast the blues category, the roots category. It's also fun.
0: while they're
1: rehearsing.
0: Clandestinely behind the corner there.
1: Yeah, while they're working right. out the bugs in the system. And the
0: you may get one of those scroll kind of messages at the end, you know,
1: yeah,
0: the winners on the categories that we just didn't have enough time for.
1: So I don't know. I don't know how they choose them in the States, but I do know that in Canada, the roots traditional, anything that's not really sort of pop music is chosen on artistic merit, supposedly, by people who deal with music all the time.
0: Right.
1: And, you know, like people who play it, they get response from listeners and stuff from me.
0: Sure. I've taken several trips to Austin through the years, just sort of a blues pilgrimage. Met a guy down in Austin who's only put out one album, you know, has played all his life. And once a year he gets a small check from Canada, from a couple of teeny weeny radio stations here and there that happen to get his album,
2: right.
0: And like it and have liked it through the years, you know, and then he, you know, he'd get a 65 cent check or a couple $3 or something like that.
2: Right.
0: And I think it's just, he's excited that somebody's playing it, you know, and somebody likes it, and they keep playing it through the years. The first thing when I turned the radio on as I was driving in, and that I also noticed in the liner notes here on this album, is you're credited with the percussions. And first thing, I heard your foot
1: right
0: outside. While I was finishing my cigarette out right. on the front stoop, I could hear your...
1: coming up the mic stand.
0: I just think that's kind of neat. It's an added. Well, I've known several acoustic artists that actually bring a board, and whatnot, and you know, it is actually a percussion instrument.
1: I was just in the studio, and Miles made a stomp box.
0: Yeah,
1: and we recorded it. And the thing is, playing solo, you know, if you're doing this or whatever, you know, that's one thing. But when you go. Without the beat, then people get lost. You get lost yourself sometimes. I mean, I even get lost with the beat. So it's important to have that extra companion in the rhythm of the foot. So I just sort of went, well, what am I doing with this foot anyways? And then I figured out that I usually have my most solid kind of downbeats with my heel. And so I do that.
0: Little
1: almost all night long.
0: Individual technique.
1: Yeah, I mean, it's nothing fancy, that's for sure. Some guys, you know, John Hartford, they get their whole club.
0: Well, and what, certainly the latest thing that's popular in our country, people be putting taps on their feet and get the Irish thing going
1: on. Oh, yeah, for sure. Yeah. Oh, man, I bet those guys are such wizards. No, just a beat, you know, it's just a downbeat, just something, just a straight line through the thing so that there's a reference point
0: to work off. To work the guitar around.
1: Yeah, totally, that's it. And so we thought, well, why not record it? You don't have to use it, but it turned out we did on the new one.
0: Well, those were my couple of observations there.
1: You know, it puts a drummer out of work. That's not a good just this once. Blues.
0: A little blues.
1: A little blues.

0: I'm almost, you know, it's funny, living in Alberta, Canada, playing the blues is kind of a cool thing to do. But when I come to the States, the home of the blues, the real home of the blues, and it's almost, I don't play so much blues down here. It just seems like there's, you know, this is where it really came from. I'm a little shy.
1: Well, I don't think you should be.
0: Okay, I won't be. But I'm going to play a Brownie McGee song called Evil Hearted Me.

0: Oh, wonderful stuff. Thank you, thank you.
1: You're welcome.
0: why don't we... Oh, well, I'm just thinking we should probably let you head on... Float your boat
1: okay.
0: down the road here and get some sleep happening before you have to make a living again tomorrow.
1: Exactly. Yeah, I need some sleep. I had about 7 hours on Friday night after the gig in Ottawa. But, you know... I had a couple close calls on the way up here, as a matter of fact.
0: Well, I actually had a car die on me coming back from the Vancouver area. It died shortly, it's New York, Pennsylvania, the large male deer walk in front of my car. But it was about this time of year and this kind of weather, and spent a weekend just south of Vancouver while my car was getting fixed and they were plowing the roads open.
1: Right.
0: It was a wonderful trip. And so I can empathize with your...
1: I hit a deer once.
0: Automobile adventures.
1: Sacre bleu. I don't like doing that.
0: No.
1: It didn't do much damage. It was at the dam, but I was very lucky.
0: Yeah, well, the deer walked away from me, and my car didn't. So I was not terribly pleased.
2: 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We'll be right back.

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1: Coming to you straight from Berkeley, California, it's Maureen's Cafe, every Wednesday from 5 to 7 UTC. Tune in for a folk-flavored variety mix and hear Maureen tell it like it is. Maureen's Cafe. Don't miss it.
6: South at Sunday. Skies are weeping.
1: And welcome back to Out of the Woods. We continue now with our tribute to Bill Bourne, featuring live performances in our studio of WNEC in New Hampshire from 1998 and 1999, when I did a show called The Song Swap. Enjoy.
7: Well, our guest is here, Bill Bourne, and this is a repeat performance. He was down here in a snowstorm not too long ago, about a year or so ago.
8: Right.
7: Welcome back.
8: It's great to be here.
7: And he brought his stomp board here with him this time. So you're going to hear some percussion here as well. And so Bill has one-man band. He's got his harmonica strapped on, his old Gibson. Is that a hummingbird?
8: Yeah.
7: An old hummingbird. And it's going to sound good. So we'll just launch into something, I guess.
8: Yeah.
7: Unless you got something you want to say first.
8: This is dance music. That's about all.
7: All right.
8: I'm gonna say.

0: 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Tune into the Song Swap, and that was Bill Bourne live here. What was the title of that one, Bill?
1: It's called Pittsburgh.
0: Pittsburgh.
1: Yeah, it's I don't know. I had this kind of riff going around in my head, and then Pittsburgh kept cropping up all the time. Whether it was this is back in the days when sort of my hometown hockey team, the Edmonton Oilers, were winning the Stanley Cup all the time. And I remember the Pittsburgh Penguins were doing pretty good in those days. And then the Pittsburgh Steelers. And then we did a gig in Pittsburgh, and then things kept going Pittsburgh-like all the time. And every time I heard the word, I got these images of pits. I don't know why.
0: I knew hockey was going to come into the conversation somewhere. Bill's from Canada. Hockey's a big deal up there.
1: Well, it's funny because a lot of musicians that I know are really into sports and stuff. I like the excitement of, you know, like the last game, like, you know, like the last game of the World Series, like right. The very, like when it goes to the seventh game and it's like do or die.
0: Right.
1: But other than that, I don't get into it that much.
0: Yeah, me either. I had a father who was in, he still is, he's into all those sports, and it was kind of drilled into me. And I, by the time I moved out of the house, I think I'd had enough of it, so. No games on our TV.
1: Right. I don't know. Yeah. I guess I always have this sort of deep fear that that sports are going to go sort of eventually get to the point where of the Roman games, you know. And because the only reason I say that is I went to a World Cup soccer game one time in Scotland. And I just sort of really, like, I'd never been to one before, so I really didn't care sort of like who won or anything like that, but I just really observed what was going on, and it was like pretty insane, actually.
0: Yeah, I guess that's quite a scene.
1: Well, yeah, like there was no women at all at the game.
0: Really?
1: None. It was all guys, it was like 40,000 guys, and wow. When somebody scored, they just went nuts. They went insane. Like, it was quite a sight. And it's very, almost sort of like, what's the word, you know, like, it's a huge part of people's lives. Over there.
0: Right.
1: I mean, I don't know if it's going to get to that. I hope not. I read a book about the Roman games one time, and it was, like, pretty scary stuff.
0: Did you live over in Scotland for a while?
1: I didn't. I toured with the Tannehill Weavers for 3 years in the early 80s, and so I spent some time there, around Glasgow. So you going to play mandolin a little bit?
0: I don't know. You want me to?
1: Yeah. Let's play a tune in D.
0: Well, I'll just kind of try and wing it.
1: Yeah. This is totally spontaneous, right?
0: I've never heard this song ever.
1: Well, you might have. You never know.
0: Yeah, I might have, but you'll know that I've never played it before.
1: Yeah, let's play this old John Hurt song. In D.
0: Whoops.
1: Want to tune up a little bit?

0: that going to do it. Tune in, folks. It's an important part of music. An important part of spontaneity, I guess.
1: How about telling them what you got coming up?
0: Well, this is an old Mississippi John Hurt song, My Creole Belle. And I've got another version of this I might actually play later. But this is the John, sort of the basic Mississippi John Hurt version. And a kind of a walking around the house dance kind of tune. I always loved John Hurt. That sounds cool.

0: It was somewhere
1: right
0: in there.
1: On, John. See, I didn't even know you played, you know.
0: I didn't either. You, believe it or not, you're not the first one to rope me into doing that.
1: Oh, really?
0: But
1: oh, yeah.
0: Usually it's on a song I kind of know, something like Old Joe Clark or something like that.
1: Right.
0: But yeah, that was thanks. That was fun.
1: Well, I didn't see you dancing that much, John. Here's a song about rivers, John. The longer I travel around, the more it seems to me that life might be about rivers, you know, like there's all kinds of rivers, like not only rivers of water, which are pretty cool. In fact, talking about rivers, there, I was just down in L.A. In late February. Apparently, they're planning to build a canal from Washington State to Los Angeles to get the water down there because they don't have enough water.
0: Really?
1: They've had a problem for a long time about water in L.A., but this is their latest plan, and apparently they're just on the verge of approving the whole deal. That's quite a big ditch.
0: I don't know if you'd call it a river, though.
1: Well, yeah, but that's what it'll be. But
0: yeah,
1: but not a natural river, that's for sure. Anyways, yeah, a lot of rivers, like rivers of love, you know, rivers of music. This station right here is a river of music. You know?
0: Yeah,
1: it's cool. And, rivers.
0: Welcome back to the Crow's Place. Remember that? Kentuckook. From last time you were here, we put out a trivia question as to what the Kentuckook River was, and it was a Crow's Place.
1: Excellent.
0: Native American terminology.
1: Yeah. Well, it's really interesting. One time I picked up a Native American hitchhiking. And, of course, we were driving down the road, and he goes, you know, like, we don't think about the world from the perspective of roads at all. They think about it from the perspective of the rivers and the lakes.
0: Right.
1: So, like, when they think, you know, like, this other place is over there, and then they know how to get there by following rivers rather than roads. I mean, they know how to go there by a road, too, but that's what they learned first. That's what he told me. They learned about the rivers.
0: Right.
1: Waterways and the mountain valley and the valleys.
0: Those have always been there. So
1: yeah,
0: that
1: much
0: makes
1: different.
0: Sense.
1: This is a song about rivers called Peace River.

0: Excellent. Bill Bourne here in our studios. And yes, he switched guitars for that one. I don't know if you could tell at home. Is that a D28?
1: It is.
0: Yes. Yeah. Martin D28. Now he's going back to the old Hummingbird. He brought an arsenal with him today, including, if you're just tuning in, a stomp board, which is a piece of plywood and a couple pieces of 2x4 on the floor here. Almost shaped like a...
1: Yeah, this is a... Well, Miles made this one for me. Miles Wilkinson, a guy who worked on a record with me, and he just found some scraps of wood lying around the studio and screwed them together and... We mic'd it up and recorded it. Now, I left it in my basement for probably almost a year before I started using it. I started thinking, like, I was going around the country just getting them to mic the floor. Because just because when you do a solo, you know, like when you might be playing rhythm for a while, then you go to pick a solo, and if you get a little spaced out on it or something, then you lose everybody, you lose the beat, you know. Whereas if you got your foot going in. And it actually works great at festivals. You can make it sound like Black Sabbath. It's a riot, right? And it gets people dancing.
0: Yeah. When I saw you taking it out of the car, I thought you had a hammered dulcimer with you by the shape of this thing. It's kind of shaved off on a couple sides there.
1: I'd like to do this old Follow the Drinking Gourds.
0: Super, yeah. That's a good one.

0: Yow. That was something else.
1: It's always an experiment.
0: Yeah. You took us on a journey there, for sure. This is Bill Bourne, by the way, folks. Yeah. Is that something... Where does that song come from originally?
1: It's about the Underground Railway.
0: Okay.
1: Underground Railroad, you know, and then the slaves escaping from slavery.
0: I always wondered, just from the title sounds so like so much, so many of those British tunes. So,
1: No, I don't think it is. I think it comes from American South.
0: I always ask people when they come in here where these songs come from. And they always blow me away, you know, I always think the American tunes are either older or whatever, but yeah, that was something else. That was great. We all levitated here for a few.
2: 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We'll be right back after this.

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2: And welcome back to Out of the Woods. We continue now with our tribute to Bill Bourne, who we lost in mid-April. These are live performances from the studios of WNEC in New Hampshire from my program called The Song Swap, which we had back in 1998 and in 1999 when he stopped by to visit. Enjoy.
3: So, how are we doing for time?
4: We're good. I mean, how long do you want to do it for?
3: I don't know, man.
4: Hey, I'm all yours. I'm all yours. Till Dave gets in here.
3: Here's another new song.

0: Like, I have a tuner right there, right? But I don't like using it when I'm playing because it's a sign of weakness.
1: Ah. Oh, the tuning is music, too, though.
0: Yeah.
1: Can be. Except when I do it.
0: Oh, your tune up there on the mandolin a little earlier was pretty. That was pretty musical, John.
1: I was amazed I got it done that quick.
0: Yeah.

0: Super. Bill Bourne once again here in our studio. You're tuned into the Song Swap out here on the campus of New England College, WNECFM in Henniker. Just to remind you. And what was the title of that one there?
1: It's called Tarzan Bites.
0: Is that the title of it?
1: So far, maybe that's just the working title.
0: I love that line, and that was the one line I picked up on that made me chuckle there. That was great. Tarzan Bites. I think you should stick with that title.
1: Well, I'm going to have to go to my tuner yet. I know what it is. Guitars are so funny because one string will be out of tune that you don't notice it, and it's making the other one sound out of tune. You
0: know? Right, yeah.
1: It's something I learned a long time ago.
0: It's deceiving. It's even worse with a mandolin. 8 strings, too. You always end up trying to tune the wrong one.

0: I'm out of breath just watching him. What was that one called?
1: It's called Solomon.
0: Solomon. Mm-hmm. Is it my imagination, or do an awful lot of your songs kind of have a Caribbean flavor to them?
1: Well, I don't know. Caribbean, well, maybe. I never really sort of...
0: There's those two on your...
1: ...study of any particular style of music, except maybe country blues for a while, you know?
0: Yeah, I keep noticing this current, though. It's like Dance and Celebrate there off CD, Wild Watusi, and then you did Voodoo King and Tarzan Bites, and that one had kind of that feel to it, too.
1: Yeah.
0: It's like the old Joseph Spence stuff, yeah, you know?
1: You know, that's a guy I've never listened to him. I've heard...
0: Really?
1: I've heard several people refer to him before, but I've never actually, you know, heard any of his playing at all.
0: Yeah, when I was reviewing your CD there, and I realized you actually wrote Wild Watusi. I thought for sure there was like some old 50s or 60s Caribbean tune from someone like him.
1: Right.
0: And it's a fun album.
1: Thanks
0: Sally's,
1: very much for
0: Sally's
1: that review, by the way.
0: Sure, yeah. It's a great album.
1: Well, how about one more? You want to play along on another one?
0: I could try.
1: In the key of E?
0: Whatever that is, I'll figure that out.
1: Only two chords. That's the top, the highest string here, John. And the other chord would be B, which is... See, John, he's a real musician in that he doesn't care what note it is, as long as it sounds good. And there's a lot to that.
0: It's all jazz.
1: So it's E and B is the other chord. We're just going to learn this song quickly.

0: you up for me?
1: That's it.
2: You got it.
3: All right. Yeah,
2: okay.
3: It.
0: I do a little intro on this, goes.

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Wonder we'll stand forever. 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See, let us build a brand new house. 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

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And our brothers and our sisters, we can live together. Let us build a brand new house, one that will stand forever. And our brothers and our sisters,

0: Thanks a lot, John.
1: That went nice a little more smoothly John. For me than the other time. yeah. What was that one again? That's on your album.
0: That's on an album that I did quite a while ago called, the song's called The House.
1: The House. You must have played that last time you were here.
0: Oh, maybe I did.
1: That's probably why I recognized it. The House. Yeah, I like that a lot. That's super. And I guess we're wrapping it up, and you've been listening to Bill Bourne.
2: And that concludes my tribute to the late Bill Bourne, a good friend. We'll be back with a whole new show next week, a normal type of show, with a lot of new music and whatnot. 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It's outofthewoodsradio.com. You can get in touch right there on the page. There's a message box there. You can see the playlists of what we played, and you can hear it all again. We'll catch you next time around. Be safe out there. Be good to your neighbor, and stay out of the woods.

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